When they heard the statement, yes, I know. I intended to offend them. They're like, you can't, you offended those men. Yeah, that was my intention. So he answered and he said, every plant which my heavenly Father did not plant shall be uprooted. Let them alone. They are blind guides of the blind. And if a blind man guides a blind man, they both fall into the pit. They're not of me. Let them alone. God didn't plant them, no matter what their externals are. This isn't unusual because in Matthew 5, 6, and 7, the Sermon on the Mount, remember he said, if your righteousness doesn't exceed that of the scribes and Pharisees, you're not going to heaven. And they were all aghast, like, how can this be? They're not of God. What is it? They're religious. Everything about them is based on an outward, external perspective of life. All God cares about is your heart. Where is your heart in this situation? And you got to love Peter. He always gets involved in situations just like this. Peter says to him, and you can just see them like, I don't understand this. He said, could you explain the parable to us? You got to love Peter. See, Jesus didn't give him enough explanation. It's like in verses 13 and 14, Jesus just drops the bomb. Just imagine what the crowd thought. They thought the Pharisees are the most religious people closest to God in their world. And Jesus said, they're blind guides of the blind. Let them alone. They're end up in the pit. So he drops that bomb, and then he just drops the mic. And he's done. He's not talking to them anymore. So Peter jumps in and says, could you explain this to us? He said, are you still lacking understanding also? This is one of those, I'm guessing now there must be 20 incidents in the gospel where Jesus had to roll his eyes. He had to. Peter comes up and Jesus is like, oh, gosh, how many times? How many times do I keep repeating this? He said, you're still lacking? He said, do you not understand that everything that goes into the mouth passes into the stomach and is eliminated? That's basic biology. That's right, right? You put it in, it goes through your system, and out it comes. That's it. I think Peter's like, I think I got that. He said, but the thing that proceeds out of the mouth, what's the next phrase say? Comes from the heart. The thing that proceeds out of the mouth comes from the heart. Those defile the man. Wow. Isn't that interesting? What defiles a man is what comes out of your mouth. But more importantly, because this is one of the things we deny all the time, what comes out of your mouth comes from your heart. And see, your heart's so wicked and deceitful, you don't even believe that. You ever do that? You end up saying, bah, bah, bah, bah, bah, bah, bah, bah, at somebody, right? Oh, I'm sorry, I didn't mean to say that. I think you did. I think you meant it. No, I didn't. Of course you meant it. It came from your heart. That's the point. Jesus said, this comes out of your heart. Don't blame it on some kind of air passage in your mouth that made you say certain syllables and it come out like that. That's not the truth. It comes out of your heart. You see, now you might regret it that you said it, but the reason you regret that you say it is what? Because of the condition of your heart. That's why you said it. And as a Christian, you realize, I shouldn't have said that. But you still said it. That's the point. So he says, you know, the things that proceed out of the mouth come from the heart. That's what defiles the man. He said, for out of the heart come evil thoughts, murders, adulteries, fornications, theft, false witnesses, and slanders. Mark 7, a parallel passage, adds more. I would add others that we're going to look at in the week is ahead of all these different things that happen to us that come out of our heart. Guilt, envy, anger, fear, depression, bitterness, all comes from our heart. That's his point. All of this proceeds, everything that happens proceeds out of your heart. He says, these things are which defile the man, but to eat with unwashed hands, that doesn't have anything to do with man. In fact, that would make God look petty. Could you imagine God? He's sitting in heaven on his throne. Do you think he has much on his mind? I mean, the infinite size of the universe, the billions of people on earth, all of the complexities of the angelic world. And he goes, wait,
Bill just ate dinner without washing his hands. I'm going to get him for that. I mean, think that's how stupid that is. He said, that's not what God's concern is at all. He said, that's the way this works. It's what comes out. Actually, I think it's what he's really telling us. The sources of all my problems are my heart. That's the source. It's not out there. It's not circumstantial. It's right here. It's my heart. That's the source. And what do I know about it? Even from it, I have a different perspective of life than God does. Even from it, I know it's deceitful and I know it deceives me. I know this is the case. I know God has warned me to guard my heart. You see, that's how important the heart is, and Jesus just illustrates it. So, we clearly have reason, good reason, I think, to have this series. Secondly, though, we need to have certain pre-surgery requirements. If God is going to do open surgery in your heart, there's two things that are required. And the first one I find in Psalm 78. So if you go with me to Psalm 78. And this is through analogy. 78:8. This is Asaph talking about the history of Israel. Now, if you know anything about the Old Testament, if I ask, were the slaves that were freed from 400 years of slavery in Egypt, were they trustworthy, faithful to God? Not much, huh? Over and over and over and over and over and over again, they're not. Well, Asaph gives a perspective here. He says in verse 8, and do not be, he said, like their fathers, a stubborn and rebellious generation. Why? A generation that did not prepare its heart and whose spirit was not faithful to God. What was the issue behind Israel's disobedience to God? Their heart. Were they God's people? Yes. He redeemed them out of Egypt. But it's their heart. You see, their heart, they never prepared their heart to allow God to do surgery on it because their heart deceived them that they didn't need that. One more, Psalm 139. Psalm 139. And again, verse 23. The second and most important step for us. Verse 23 of 139. Now, let me give it a little bit of background. You've heard this, I'm sure. Was David known as a man after God's own heart? Sounds good, huh? Can't get a much higher standing than that. So David never sinned, did he? Oh, he did, didn't he? That adultery murder thing. Yeah, that was right there. He's a terrible father in a lot of ways, too. He sinned. And he knew why. That's the point. He knew why. How can you be a man after God's own heart and still do this? That's the externals again. No, David knows why. Look what he says in verse 23. Search me, O God, and know what? Know my heart. What is David doing? I'm giving God permission to open heart surgery on me. Search me, God. Know my heart. Try me and know my anxious thoughts. And see if there's any hurtful way in me and lead me in the everlasting way. God, my heart's open to you. Search me. You see, examine my thought life. Give me insight into what my heart's like. That's what David is saying. That's what you and I have to say. That's a prayer we have to say for God to ever do the surgery on us with his word. Search me, God. See if there's any hurtful way in me. You know, I'm pretty sure you're going to find it, but I want to invite you in to let you do that. That's essential. Because if your heart deceives you and said, I don't need that, you'll probably never get your heart changed. Not very much. So we need to have pre-surgery requirement. If that happens in our life, if we do this in these next weeks ahead, there's a lot of really neat things that happen. Go with me first to Proverbs, just a few pages to the right, 15. Proverbs 15, verses 13 and 15. Proverbs 15. This may seem obvious, but it's pretty interesting. Verse 13, a joyful heart makes a cheerful face.
Now, I'm not saying you can't be a hypocrite and have a terrible heart and a cheerful face. That's our sinfulness. But a cheerful heart makes a cheerful face. When the heart is sad, the spirit's broken. Let me say it just a little bit differently. When the heart is sad, you're likely to become clinically depressed. If you've dealt with people with clinical depression, what's the first thing you look for? And boy, when I was working in the psychiatric ward in Richardson Hospital in Texas, you saw it in every patient that came in, it was being treated for clinical depression, called sad affect. Here they come in. No matter what you said, nothing. Nothing. Wow. It's amazing. You see, he said, there's no affect. They are deep in sadness. They have got themselves in a very difficult spot to be. And by the way, for many of them, as they worked their way through the process in the hospital and got out, whenever they said goodbye to you, guess what? Big smile on their face. Thank you. What happened? Their heart. You see, their heart. That's the point. And he said, look, a cheerful heart makes a cheerful face, but when the heart is sad, the spirit's broken. Verse 15, all the days of the afflicted are bad, but a cheerful heart has a continual feast. There you go. There's a test for you. Are the days bad, or are you having a continual feast in your life? A lot of you are somewhere in between, right? But isn't that the case? I mean, you know what bad days are like. You might be having them. You might have a heart issue right now. I see it and I say, hey, good morning. What's your thought? What's good about it? See? What's good about it? I don't see anything good about it. No, you don't. You said, but if your heart was right, it's a continual feast. What's that mean? That would mean that my life and my thought life is full of praise and thanksgiving to God, no matter what the circumstances are. You see, and what we just got in these last 2 years is just a generalized test to put us all through and see how we're doing. So now you're thinking, okay, now don't think this. Next time I come, I'm going to smile at everybody. You see, that's as though, see, you believe the external will be right. It's not right. You see, if you feel terrible, don't smile at people. Just feel terrible. Change your heart. That's what he is saying. That's the way this works. Go with me to 2 Corinthians chapter 9. 2 Corinthians chapter 9. The context here is the great context by the Apostle Paul of giving money. That's the context. It's to help the poor saints in Jerusalem who are really having trouble with poverty. Paul was trying to motivate the Corinthians to give. Like a lot of people, when Paul first went there to raise money, and the Corinthians are rich, they all told Paul they'd love to, they want to appear spiritual. We'd love to help you with that. Next time you come by, we'll take a collection out. And then he came by and, the market's down a little bit. You see that kind of reasoning. So Paul uses the Thessalonians to motivate them. Paul said the Thessalonians are poor, and they're given joyfully and sacrificially. And you're rich and you don't want to give now, so he goes through this whole chapter with them. And he says then in verse 7, each one must do just as he purposed where? In his heart, not grudgingly or under compulsion, for God loves a cheerful giver. Isn't that interesting? How much money does the church try to raise by putting people under compulsion? Unbelievable. You owe God. This is how much you owe us. I know of churches that they meet with you and you have to write down an amount and they see how much money you have and then they hold you accountable to give that much money to the church. That's just ridiculous. So you can embarrass them and they could give it to you grudgingly, or you could convict them and say, that's what I owe. That's not what God operates like at all. I said it in the first service. I had lunch many, many years ago with an extremely wealthy man in the greater New Orleans area.
and wasn't a believer yet. His wife was, but he wasn't a believer yet. And we were having lunch together. And before we said one word to each other in the lunch, he said, okay, I need to ask you a question. I said, that'd be fine. He said, how much money do you want? He said, you have an answer for that? I said, I do. He looked at me real funny. I said, I do. I said, what I would want you to do is to give anything from nothing to a million the way your heart convicts you to want to give. He was stunned. He just looked at me, wait. I said, it doesn't matter to me. I don't care. Why would you say that? He said, every evangelical pastor that I've ever had lunch with, soon as we get started talking, they want me to give them money for their ministry. He didn't even know the Lord yet. What can you give for us? He said, they tell me you could buy vans for our church. Like, what is going on here? See, and he said, I just don't like that. Well, of course he doesn't like it. He doesn't. That would be giving it grudgingly or putting him under compulsion. Notice at the end, for God loves a what? Hilarion's the word. I think it's a better word than cheerful. God loves an hilarious giver. Isn't that interesting? God loves an hilarious giver. I love doing this. Sure. You see, I don't want anyone to ever feel compulsion. That's not the point. God says that's not the way this works. You do it because you love to do it. You serve God not because you have to, but because you love to. There's a difference here. You see, hey, would you do this for the church as a ministry? Well, is anyone else going to do it? No. I guess I will. Hey, stay home. You see, God's not recognizing that. God, that means nothing to God. If you think that's going to please God, it doesn't. Because God's not interested in externals. He's interested in your heart. Of course I would. Love to. You see, there's a difference here. It has an enormous effect on us. We have a heart that loves to serve because we love what God's done for us. We love people. It's an opportunity for us. One more. John 14. Gospel of John, chapter 14. Now, if you remember, I'll show you the freight in the beginning here, what Jesus starts talking about in the first verse. Jesus says, do not let your heart be troubled. Now, why is their heart troubled? Jesus is going to the cross. And so they're thinking, what are we going to do? What do we do without him? He's the leader. He's Jesus. He said, yeah, I'm leaving. Don't let your heart be troubled. He said, believe in God, believe also in me. In my Father's house are many dwelling places. If it were not so, I would have told you. And I'll go and I'll prepare a place for you. And if I go and prepare a place for you, I will come again, receive you to myself, and where I am, there you may be also. Well, by the way, this is the context when he said, I'm the way, the truth, and the life. No one will come to the Father but through me. Now, you get over here to verse 27, and Jesus says this in that context. Peace I leave with you. My peace I give to you. He said, not as the world gives, do I give to you. And then this, do not let your heart be troubled. Do not let it be fearful. We're back to the heart. Jesus says, look, I know you think you're feeling fear. You're only feeling fear for one reason, the circumstances. Don't let that trouble your heart. I'll give you my peace. It won't be the peace of circumstances that the world gives. Everyone in the world is peaceful when everything in the world is right. But when everything in the world is wrong, we should be the people that are peaceful. That should be us. I think that's one of the more alarming things that I've seen in the last couple years. There's not a big differentiation between we react to this crisis than the way the world does. One thing we should be overwhelmed with is peace. Just why? Because Jesus gave it to me. He said, I'll give it to you. That's enough. He's Jesus. He told me he'll give me his peace. I'll be glad to have his peace. Therefore, I have peace. But if I look around the circumstance and say, whoa, this is troublesome. This is really hard. What's going to happen? You see, it comes down to a heart issue again. And if you allow Jesus to do this, it's easy in the sense of being, it won't be hard. It'll be easy. Remember Jesus said, come unto me, all you that are heavy laden. We feel heavy laden at times, right? And I will give you rest. I'll give you rest. He said, just take my yoke and learn from me. He said, if you do that,
He said, you'll learn from me, and I am gentle and humble. It'll be easy because the burden is going to be light. Why is the burden of having a really wonderful, joyful heart before the Lord light? Because it's his. See, what am I going to do once my heart's right? Allow him to live my life for me. Allow him to do the things. That's why it's easy. You see, it's easy if I just listen to what he said and allow that to guide my heart instead of allowing my heart to be totally victimized by the circumstances that it finds itself in. And that's where the guilt and the fear, the anxiety, the worry, all of that's part of our old heart. And that's what God said I want to operate on. So we need open heart surgery because we don't see our lives as God does. We underestimate the destructive power of our heart and our hearts. It's the source of every action and every attitude and every feeling you have. Boy, it's going to be good if you really do it. And the best thing of all, if Jesus does the work on your heart, is it doesn't give you a better version of your heart. He gives you the version of his heart. And what a change that'll make in the way you feel in your life. So hopefully in the weeks ahead, we can get going on this subject. Let's pray. Father, we all struggle in this area. I think the biggest reason we struggle is what Jeremiah said. We allow our heart to deceive us. And instead of having the reality of the promises of God, the Word of God, which address almost every issue of our lives, let that give us conviction. We allow our old heart and we listen to it. And it's about time, Father, that we start listening to you. Because whenever we do, you will be glorified. It'll be for our good. This we pray in our Savior's name. Amen.

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1: Do the mistakes of your past still haunt you in the present? 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Today on Turning Point, Dr. David Jeremiah has a word of encouragement for you as he shares some reassurance of God's grace and forgiveness from the Psalms. From God, I Need Some Answers, here's David to introduce his message, How Can I Be Truly Forgiven?
2: Well, from Psalm 32 and Psalm 51, we enter into the episode of David and his sin and how he sought forgiveness and what happened before and after that took place. 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But I'd like to suggest to you that in a world that can often feel barren and uncertain and lonely, you need to go back to the Psalms and find the roadmap to step into biblical and true flourishing. So we've written this book called Five Psalms for a Flourishing Life, and it features Psalm 1, Psalm 23, Psalm 46, Psalm 91, and Psalm 103. And it is timeless truth found within these Psalms that can lead you into a life that is connected to God, the one who can transform your wilderness experience and give you peace. I'd love to give you this 236-page hardback book. I'll send it to you when you reciprocate and help us with the cost of Turning Point. Here's how this

0: part one of How Can I Be Truly Forgiven?
1: Her name was Catherine Ann Powers, a 1960s student who was described as armed and very dangerous. Catherine had driven the car in a deadly 1970 bank robbery in Boston, and one of her accomplices had killed a policeman, a hero cop, the father of nine children. And for 23 years, Catherine Powers hid her past, changing her name, changing cities whenever she felt threatened, deliberately never driving faster than the speed limit, losing contact with her parents and six brothers and sisters. And at 44, after 23 years of running, she was consumed by guilt and desperately tired. And after months of therapy, she had come to understand that she suffered from chronic depression. In a prepared statement, she explained that she was ready to face whatever consequences the legal system would impose on her. She took her first steps toward reconciling her past and her present when she met therapist Linda Carroll in May of 1992. She wept at a class that Carroll gave on depression at a local hospital. In subsequent private sessions, Power described her symptoms, listen carefully, waves and waves of almost unbearable sadness, each one stronger than the one before. Carroll, who spoke to the Corvallis Gazette Times as Power would try to fight back with intense work and exercise and even prayer, but nothing seemed to help. And after many sessions, Carroll says Power realized that her emotional difficulties would never end until she came clean and gave herself up as a fugitive. For 23 years, she fooled the FBI and every law officer in America. She moved from place to place and never got caught. But she couldn't escape the sense of guilt and shame that filled her own heart. And so one day, knowing she would have to spend the next 10 years in prison, she came forward and said, "I did it. I'm the one." And now she confesses to the fact that she is learning to live with openness and truth and no longer experiencing life with a distorted lens. She agrees that even prison is better than the prison she's been living in. We don't know very much about it, and we don't talk about it nearly as much as we should, but guilt is a pretty powerful force. And today I want to tell you about a man who lived in the Old Testament times who experienced a very similar situation. It didn't take him 23 years to come clean, but for one long year he tried to cover up what he had done, and it ate his lunch. In fact, in the scripture, there are two passages that tell the story of David, Psalm 32 and Psalm 51. David was very much like Power in this regard. He had a much different life before the crisis which plunged him into difficulty. In fact, as you know, David had walked with God for many years. It was widely known that he was the sweet singer of Israel. He had gained a reputation as an incredible prophet, a man who understood the deep things of God. He had been the longtime spiritual leader of his people. And then suddenly, in his midlife, he was plunged into a terrible double sin that almost rendered him useless to himself and to God. You remember the account. He was on his palace roof one day when he should have been off to war with his troops. And as he was walking on the palace roof, he looked out into the courtyard next to him and he saw a beautiful woman bathing herself. His passion was aroused and he sent over messengers and ordered her to be brought to the palace. He committed adultery with her and realized now that he was in big trouble. Her husband was a soldier in David's army. He was away fighting for the king. When David found out that through this one-night stand with Bathsheba, she had become pregnant, he panicked and tried to begin to cover up his sin. He ordered, first of all, Uriah, Bathsheba's husband, home from battle. His plan, his ingenious

0: plan was, if I can get Uriah to go and spend a night with Bathsheba, no one will ever know that this is my child. They will think it's Uriah's child. So when Uriah came home from the battle, David said, why don't you go down and spend a night with your wife? He sent home a bottle of wine and some nice food, and he said, just spend a wonderful night at home. Well, Uriah was more honorable than David. And Uriah said, it isn't good that I should do that. My fellow soldiers are out fighting the king's battle. It isn't right that I should be home enjoying a night with my wife. And so Uriah slept on the steps of the palace, and when David awoke the next day, he realized that plan one to cover his sin had failed. Uriah went back to battle, and David's mind continued to turn. If I don't deal with this problem, he thought, it will soon be news throughout the kingdom, and I will be discredited. So he trusted his faithful general, Joab, and he told Joab to send Uriah to the hottest point of the battle so that he would surely be killed. In fact, he said, Joab, what you do is this. You put him at the point of the triangle. You thrust out into battle, and when the battle waxes hot, tell the rest of the soldiers to retreat and leave him there all alone. This time, the plan worked. Uriah was killed, and David thought he was home free. When you read Psalm 32 and Psalm 51, a year has passed since this event. And of course, David, being the most powerful man in the world at that time, probably thought if anybody could handle a cover-up, he could. The mourning for Uriah passed, and everybody gave lip service to the tragic death of this valiant soldier. As soon as the mourning period was over, Bathsheba moved into the palace with David and became his wife. The child of David's passion was born, and as we read Psalm 32 and Psalm 51, is now about 3 months old. It is quite probable that the 12 months during which this whole thing had been covered up passed with little discussion of David's crimes. But there were a few people who knew. David knew. Bathsheba knew. And Joab, his general, knew. Oh yes, there's one other person who knew. 2 Samuel 11:27 says, the thing that David had done displeased the Lord. So the Lord knew. And what we see happening as we read these Psalms is a very good case study of what you do with guilt and what you do with sin and how you deal with it in your life. First of all, you have to understand that just like Catherine Power, David was going through intense emotional upheaval in his life. There was real conviction in his heart. The history book does not tell us his heart condition during the 12 months that passed, but David himself tells us. For in Psalm 32, he reminds us of what he was experiencing. He speaks of the anguish of his soul. He speaks of his silence. He speaks how troubled he was in verse 3. He talks about how he was caught up in intensity in his own inward spirit. In verses 3 and 4 of Psalm 32, he talks about his suffering. He says his bones waxed old through his roaring all the day long. Physiologically, the guilt had begun to move out into David's being and plague him. Even as Catherine Powers said, waves and waves of depression came one right after the other, and I could hardly stand them. For a year, he tried to live with his bad conscience. But as the story records, something happened during David's period of sickness and sorrow and anguish over what he had done. And that is that the Lord sent somebody to help him. Now, David didn't know at the time this happened that this was help, but indeed it was. For he moved from his period of conviction to a time of confrontation. And the record is in 2 Samuel 12. Let me read it to you. In 2 Samuel 12, we read, beginning at verse 1, and the Lord sent Nathan to David. Who is Nathan? He's the preacher. He's the prophet. And he came to David and he said to him, he's going to tell him a story now. You're the preacher and God says to you, go confront the most powerful man in the world. How are you going to do this? Well, I kind of get into Nathan a little bit. He says, I'm not going to do this directly. I think I'll tell him a story. So Nathan comes up with a story. It's the right brain, left brain thing, you know. He wants David to really hear this. And this is the story, and watch this. There were two men in one city, one rich and the other poor. And the rich man had exceedingly many flocks and herds, and the poor man had nothing except one little ewe lamb which he had bought and nourished, and it grew up together with him and with his children. It ate of his own food and drank from its own cup and lay in his bosom, and it was like a daughter to him. And a traveler came to the rich man, who refused to take from his own flock and from his own herd to prepare one for the wayfaring man who had come to him, but he took the poor man's lamb and prepared it for the man who had come to him. Do you get the story? Do you need to know who the people are? Who is the little lamb? That's Bathsheba. Who is the poor man? That's Uriah. Who is the man with all that you could offer and have that wouldn't spare his own? That's David. And when David heard the parable, he hadn't put two and two together, and the scripture says that David's anger was greatly aroused against this preacher, and he said to Nathan, "As the Lord lives, the man who has done this thing shall surely die, and he shall restore fourfold for the lamb because he did this thing and because he had no pity." When David heard this, he was hot. He said, "I've never heard anything that made me so angry. Whoever did this, he will die, and he will give back four times what he took." Now picture this. If I'm the preacher, I realize this is where I have to pull the trigger. And I'm nervous. Nathan's going to make the application, and the scripture says, and I picture it, he took his long, bony, prophetic finger and stuck it in David's nose, and he said, read the text, "You are the man. You're the one I'm talking about." Wow. You talk about a confrontation. And let me just stop for a moment and say, I know that some of you come to church and you would prefer that we never say anything about sin, and you would like it if we never talk about anything that's negative or anything that might upset you a little bit, but let me just remind you, God sent the prophet to David. David didn't ask for him. God sent him to David because the prophet was to have a very important ministry in David's life. He was to help David face up to what he had done. And I don't know this for sure, but if I have to give you my guess as to what David's feeling at this moment when Nathan says, "Thou art the man," along with the overwhelming anguish of knowing now that he has been found out, I have to believe that David also feels a sense of incredible relief. Finally, it's out. I've talked to numerous people who've been through experiences similar to this in terms of morality, and they've covered up over a long period of time, and when finally the story is told, that's what they've said to me. I was overwhelmed that it was known, but I'll tell you the truth, I was glad it was out. I didn't have to live that way anymore. The confrontation. Could I just say to you, men and women, that usually there's no change without a confrontation? Somewhere along the way, there's going to be somebody that will come and help us to face up to what's wrong in our life. And we will either hear it or we will close our ears to it. If David had pushed Nathan away, David had the power to take Nathan's life if he chose. He could have made him another casualty. But David heard the voice of God, and it was the first step back. And I want you to note that, because the next thing that happened after the confrontation was a confession. And the confession is written for us in David's journal. In fact, if you turn to the Psalms in your Bible and you see the superscription over Psalm 51, you will know that I am telling you the truth when I say this is what David said when he prayed to God at this moment. For the superscription over Psalm 51 in my Bible says this, "To the chief musician, a psalm of David, when Nathan the prophet went to him after he had gone in to Bathsheba." Interestingly enough, Charles Haddon Spurgeon says that during that whole year, David probably never wrote anything. He couldn't write anything because he was out of fellowship with God. He didn't have any song in his heart. His joy was gone. But immediately after the confrontation, David once again took up his pen and started to make some notations in his journal. And he pens for us in Psalm 51 his own words as he comes back to God. How do you pray? How do you pray when you've been found out? How do you pray when your sin is so overwhelming that, like Catherine Powers, you just can't stand it anymore and you've got to get it out in the open? Well, let me tell you two things about David's confession. First of all, it was genuine. You say, well, Pastor Jeremiah, isn't all confession genuine? Not really. I read about a guy who wrote to the Bureau of Internal Revenue, and the letter said, I haven't been able to sleep because last year when I filed my income tax report, I deliberately misrepresented my income. I'm enclosing a check for $150, and if I still can't sleep, I'll send you the rest. Now, that's the way a lot of people confess. Do you know folks like that? Confession for a lot of folks is just telling people what you discover they already know. In fact, in our schools, and I can say this from the high school, junior high, all the way through the college, one of the things we learn when we deal with the problems young people face is that a lot of times kids will come clean when they know you already know what they did. But they won't tell you any more than they think you know. So sometimes you think you got this whole deal wrapped up, and after it's all over, you found out they didn't come clean at all. There's a whole bunch of more stuff you should have known. Confession can be dishonest and ungenuine. Did you know that? But I want to tell you something. When David confessed, his confession was genuine. You say, how do you know that? Look into the Bible with me and notice what he said about what he did. Verse 1, he calls it transgression, which is rebellion. Verse 2, he calls it iniquity, which is perversion, distortion, acting unjustly, dealing crookedly. Verse 2, he calls it sin, which means to miss the mark. In verse 4, he calls it evil, which is a vile thing which deserves condemnation. The Hebrew words are much more graphic than our words. What David said was, God, I want to tell you that I know what I did, and what I did was really bad. There was no candy coating of his transgression. If you go back in Psalm 32 and verse 5, you see what David said about this prayer after he had written it. He says, I acknowledged my sin to you, and my iniquity I have not hidden. I said, I will confess my transgression to the Lord, and you forgave the iniquity of my sin. In Psalm 51:17, we are told that the Lord honors a broken and a contrite heart. His confession was genuine. He recognized that what he did was wrong. One of the things that keeps many of us from ever knowing renewed joy and in fellowship with God, knowing what it means to have the burden lifted, is we're always trying to make our sin look better. We're always trying to put it in better terms. We're always trying to couch it in ways so that we don't feel so badly about it. The only way you can ever get any relief from sin is to confess. And you know what the word means? Amalageo in the Greek language means to say the same thing. It's to look at your sin and to say the same thing about it that God would say, to acknowledge you're wrong. You say, well, Pastor Jeremiah, that's so painful and that's so hard, but it's the only way back. It's where you start, through genuine confession. Notice, secondly, it was not only genuine, it was God-centered. David said, against thee, God, and thee only have I sinned. Now, it's not that he does not understand that others have been affected. David hasn't suddenly lost his knowledge of what happened. He knows Bathsheba has been hurt in this, her purity taken away. He knows that Uriah is in the ground, dead because of what happened. He realizes that Joab has been complicated in his own integrity because of what he has done. He knows what's happened to him, but David said, Lord, it's against you and you only that I have sinned. David now sees that ultimately his sin is an insult and an injury to God. It is God's love that has been wounded. It is the God of grace against whom he has sinned. And when a person takes that attitude, that God's forgiveness is reckoned by his grace and his mercy, and that sin is a sin against God, first of all, he has taken a major step on his way back. Unfortunately, our concept of the holiness of God has been so eroded through our easy believism in this day that people almost feel like that's the secondary problem. In fact, let me ask you this question. You do something big time and it involves other people, and I give you the option today. Either confess it to the person you did it to or confess it to God. Which would you take? Easy. Confess it to God. I mean, you can do that in a quiet little prayer and nobody knows, but if you understood who God was, you wouldn't feel that way. You say, what are you talking about? What I'm talking about is we are all into worship, and thank God that we are. I love to worship. But sometimes, if we're not careful, we can get so caught up in the mechanics of worship that we forget who it is that we're worshiping. Who God is. His attributes, his love, his faithfulness, his goodness, his holiness, his righteousness. The worship is secondary to the object of our worship. And David understood that. So when he confessed, he said, Lord, I know that this is basically an offense against you. Well, when he confessed, something great happened. And let me hold out this hope for all of us today. Nothing we have ever done. David, he did the biggies. Adultery, murder, cover up. And yet, I want to tell you something. David took the route back. His conviction promoted a confrontation, which brought out of him a confession. And now we're going to see the cleansing that takes place in his life. The same intensity of words that David uses to talk about his sin, he now uses to describe the forgiveness. And I want you to notice these as you look at Psalm 51. He says, first of all, that he wants his sin to be blotted out. Then he said, God, I want you to wash away my sin. He sees his sin as a stain upon his soul. He says, God, take your precious blood and just wash all this sin away. And then he says, Lord, I want you to cleanse me, verse 2. And the technical term that he uses in verse 2 is the term for the cleansing of a leper. And it's the term that was used to declare that a leper had been cleansed. He said, God, take away the leprosy of my soul. And then notice down in verse 7, he prays that he would be purged with hyssop. And when he says that, he uses his term. He says, purge me with hyssop and I shall be unsinned. He said, God, unsin me.
1: What a great thought. To be unsinned, to be forgiven means to be unsinned. We'll have more on this incredible subject tomorrow here on Turning Point. I hope you'll join us then as we continue our discussion of how to be truly forgiven. 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It'll be on its way to you before you know it. 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
1: This is Jamie. 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I moved right outside of Lafayette. It's been, I just can't give y'all up.

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4: 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Deborah McNinch says even in pain, there is hope because God hasn't stopped moving.
3: How could he be in somebody else's happiness and be in my pain all at the same time? And so the book came out of a place of me just investigating all of these things that I was going through and just what the Lord taught me during that season. And so I pray that even if you don't have a prodigal child, I know that everybody has something, especially when it comes to your kids.
4: 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He is still working, and no story is beyond his reach. 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

0: boardwalks in Jean Lafitte? 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

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I listen to y'all in the car and on the way to class. It's very uplifting and positive, and I'm so grateful to have a station that spreads the message of Jesus every day.

0: This is Neil Bailey. Scripture says God will give you a new song. Life songs let us hear a new song daily. And I thank you for that. God is good all the time. 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
1: 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I love Life Songs. You brighten my day every day.
2: And we all need that every single day. It's just so uplifting. And I love Life Songs. And I love y'all.

0: This is Family Minute. Behind the bratty child may be a workaholic parent. Behind the gossiping man or woman might be an emotionally removed spouse. And behind the alcoholic son may be an abusive or alcoholic father. We know the truth all too well. Hurt people hurt people. So how can you keep your hurts from leading you to hurt others? Here are three ways to break the cycle. First, explore old wounds. Admit you've been hurt and try to understand why that person had the power to hurt you so deeply. Second, examine your feelings, because the only way to work through your pain is to truly feel it. Finally, forgive the person who has hurt you. Forgiveness is not earned, it's given. Remember, your family first.
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1: 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Y'all are a blessing. 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
1: 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Y'all are in my heart. Thank you so much.
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2: 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Thank Life Songs for always encouraging me and being there. And y'all are wonderful in a lost world, and I cannot wait till Jesus comes back so it'll all be right.

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1: 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I didn't carry the weapons, which is really good because that would be dangerous for everyone. I didn't wear the uniform, but I had a call to reach people in the military with the message of Jesus Christ. But also to cheerlead him. And we began to be the hands and feet of Jesus to the troops that my husband supported and their families. And there's brokenness in the military, just like there is in the rest of the world. But the military cares for the families a little bit more than the civilian world. And so what a blessing for us that God took us out of our selfish nature and said, I'm going to call you to serve these people in my name.
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1: This is Michael. I work over here at Nolan Sports in Hammond. We have a radio. The only music station that actually plays in the store is this station. I kid you not. The customers come in, and they're like, I can't believe y'all are playing Christian music in the store. And we're like, yeah, of course. So many people, it's just so uplifting to listen to it all day. We don't even turn the radio off. It stays on 24 hours a day, 7 days a week, all the time.

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1: 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I just wanted to thank you for reminding us that God is with us. 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
2: Yeah. Yeah, right.
1: Sure we are. 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I mean, if they can't take a joke, forget them.
2: Yeah, forget them. That's great, Mr. Dern. 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

0: 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Scripture says God will give you a new song. 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And I thank you for that. 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

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Or gators in Honey Island? 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
1: 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Sometimes when you just hear the testimony, just to hear the music, how rejuvenated it is and refreshing, you know, it's just amazing.

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1: 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Y'all are a blessing. 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
1: This is Teresa. Thank you for always giving me a touch of God's love. 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Y'all are in my heart. Thank you so much.
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1: 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Thank Life Songs for always encouraging me and being there. And y'all are wonderful in a lost world. And I cannot wait till Jesus comes back so it'll all be right.

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1: This is Michael. I work over here at Nolan Sports in Hammond. 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I kid you not. 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And we're like, yeah, of course. So many people, it's just so uplifting to listen to it all day. We don't even turn the radio off. 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
1: 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And I mean, probably one of my favorite stories is the woman at the well. I just love how he went against really the cultural norms of his day to go and talk to this woman and minister to her and not bring necessarily like shame on her like others had done, but to show her that she didn't have to keep living in shame. She didn't have to keep living life this way, and that there was this living water that only he could offer her. And I just think it was just so beautiful. And I think it's important that we remember that, and that Jesus loves women and he wants women to be respected. And he is the model that we all should follow.
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I listen to y'all in the car and on the way to class. It's very uplifting and positive, and I'm so grateful to have a station that spreads the message of Jesus every day.

0: 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Scripture says God will give you a new song. 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
2: 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And we love Life Songs. 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
1: 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Life Songs bless me tremendously. Sometimes when you just hear the testimony, just to hear the music, how rejuvenated it is and refreshing, you know, it's just amazing.

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1: 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Y'all are a blessing. Keep doing the work that you do.
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1: 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Y'all are in my heart. Thank you so much.
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0: That was Lloyd Nix, A Little More. New music on Uplifting Life Songs. Good morning, Ham Josh. 522. It is warm and muggy in the mid-70s this morning. Looking like we're going to see some showers and storms. They are already to the west and south of us, and they're going to move over us this morning and then kind of fire up this afternoon. This evening, we could be dealing with some street flooding, some severe weather. So just, you know, be weather aware the next few days. We're going to deal with afternoon thunderstorms, but that's going to be all right because in a couple days, it's Memorial Day weekend, and then it's summer fun. We just got to get there.
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Hey, I'm Josh. Today, let's dig into Romans chapter 8, verse 1, one of the most exciting chapters in all the New Testament, because so far in the book of Romans, it has been just a long catalog list of the reasons we're separated from God. Then we get to chapter 8, and it says this: "Therefore, there is now no condemnation for those who are in Christ Jesus." Thank you, God, for saving us. Thank you, Jesus.

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2: 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That's where Kenley goes, granddaughter to Gina and Dwayne, nominated this school. 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Keep them safe. 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In Jesus' name we pray. Amen. Madisonville Junior High, your LifeSongs family, praying for you all day today. 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
4: It was like you were speaking to me again. Thank LifeSongs for always encouraging me and being there. And y'all are wonderful in a lost world. And I cannot wait till Jesus comes back so it'll all be right.

0: Good morning. God is good all the time. Have Josh, the LifeSongs morning show. Let's take a look at our weather forecast this wonderful Wednesday. Could be a wet Wednesday. Warm and humid today with afternoon highs in the mid-80s. And for the rest of the week, we'll stay in the mid-80s each day. We'll also have a 60% chance for showers and some isolated thunderstorms, especially in the afternoons and evenings. So keep an umbrella handy. And in the event of a heavy downpour, just watch out for street flooding. Be weather aware.
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2: You're listening to a word of encouragement with Pastor Molly Madaire of Victory Church in Metairie. 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
1: Good morning. God is good all the time. Hey, I'm Josh, the Life Songs Morning Show. We're going to see some scattered thunderstorms today and the rest of the week. It's not a guarantee that you'll get a downpour, but some of the pop-up showers could produce heavy thunderstorms and cause localized street flooding. This is normal late spring, early summer showers, but we'll still need to stay weather aware, which is really just a way of life in southeast Louisiana. At least it's not hurricane season yet. Every morning for years now, I play Word.

It's become a habit, a way to wake my brain up in the morning. Unfortunately, doing Wordle at 4 a.m. rarely makes me look very smart. I'm so curious how NBC is going to make it into a game show. Savannah Guthrie will host Wordle the Game Show, set to premiere next year, probably mid-season. Basically, it's a fifth grade vocabulary competition, which I rocked back in elementary school. I wonder what the cash prize will be. Or will it be like in school, where you can only win your class a pizza party? Now, this coming weekend is Memorial Day weekend, the unofficial start to summer. And it's feeling pretty summery outside, warm and humid. But if we stopped enjoying life because the weather was uncomfortable, we would rarely enjoy anything. Thank God for air conditioning. This summer, get ready to enjoy Louisiana seafood like never before. As the Louisiana Seafood Cook-Off moves to Jefferson Parish, the 19th annual event will be held on June 26th at the Pontchartrain Center as chefs from across the state compete with all-important local seafood. The winner will represent the state in the Great American Seafood Cook-Off, which is held annually in New Orleans. What's the best seafood, though? Shrimp, oysters, redfish, scallops, or crawfish? They're all so good. I'll take them all. That's what's trending on Uplifting Life Songs.

0: It's Toby Mac and Holland with Light Shine Bright on Uplifting Life Songs. Hey, good morning. I'm Josh. It's a couple minutes now until 6 o'clock. Warm and humid. We've had a few passing showers and storms, primarily west of town this morning, though we've seen some downpours in Kenner. And we'll have a good chance of seeing some rain throughout the day today, so just keep an umbrella handy, but not a washout. We'll have dry times, too. Let's pray and start this day off together. God, thank you so much for waking us up today. I ask that you would just grab a hold of us. God, help us to think of you always, to run everything by you, all of our decisions, all of our hopes, our dreams, to bring it to you, because we've promised ourselves to you. You are our King. That's what it means to call ourselves Christians, to follow you. So help us to do that well, to honor your kingdom and your kingship in our life and in everything that we do today. In Jesus' name we pray. Amen.
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4: A couple minutes after 6 o'clock on the Life Songs Morning Show. A few scattered showers in the metro area. Most of it well west of us, like Morgan City, is getting banned. It looks like the storms are headed towards Thibodaux and Houma in the next half hour or so. So just stay weather aware this morning. I'll keep my eye on the traffic and on the radar for you. Today's going to be a good day. It's Wednesday. The week is halfway over. We're almost to Memorial Day weekend. It is going to be an amazing summer of fun here on Life Songs. Looking forward to it. But we got a few more days this week to get through. For some, it's the last full week of school, and I hope that it is a great one, that you are ready to party and have a great time, that you get pizza parties in class and get to watch movies on VHS tapes and big televisions that get wheeled in. Do they still do that? Probably not. Technology has moved on since then. But when I was a kid, we actually had like a reel. Like, you would have to put like the film on the reel, and we would watch movies like Ricky Tikki Tavi and Anne of Green Gables that way. It was a different time. Anyway, it is 74 degrees outside this morning. A bit muggy on this wonderful Wednesday, May 20th. If it is your birthday, happy birthday. If you've got an anniversary today, congratulations. If you're celebrating anything, let me know. 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Need something to celebrate today? It's National Pick Strawberries Day. I feel like our peak strawberry picking time was like a month or two ago. But if you still have like some producing strawberry plants, go for it. Those sun-kissed Louisiana strawberries are the best. It is National Streaming Day. I'm really curious. This is like a genuine question. What are you watching? Like, what's good? I need like a summer show or a movie series or something. And I don't have all of the streaming things, but sometimes you can get like free weeks of it, you know? So let me know what you're streaming on this National Streaming Day. Hit me up with a text at 855-816-8581. Let's get into it, guys. Let's have an amazing Wednesday. Coming up for us, Frank, this is Elevation Worship with Trust in God on Uplifting Life Songs.

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1: Today's Life Songs Prayer School of the Day is Madisonville Junior High. That's where Kenley goes, granddaughter to Gina and Dwayne, nominated this school. God, please be with all of the Madisonville Junior High schoolers as they get to the end of the school year, ponder going to high school, and a fun summer ahead of them. Keep them safe. Help them to grow well in you and physically as well. In Jesus' name we pray. Amen. Madisonville Junior High, your Life Songs family, praying for you all day today. And thank you to Crescent City Christian School for sponsoring the Life Songs Prayer School of the Day. 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

0: 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Or gators in Honey Island?
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2: This is Betsy Boydlant. I teach at Ascension Parish at Bluff Middle School. I'm a special ed teacher. I love listening to you guys. I listen to it every day on the way to work.

0: Congratulations to the class of 2026. Are you preparing for graduation ceremonies this week or next? Maybe it's in June. Maybe it was last weekend. Just want you to know we are so proud of you and excited to see what God is going to do in your future, because your future is our future. So please do a good job. We would love for everyone to give a word of advice or a message of hope to the graduating class of 2026, and we made it easy to do using the LifeSongs radio app. Download it on your phone and then hit the open mic feature to share in your own words and your own voice about a hopeful future for the class of 2026.
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Good morning and happy Wednesday on the Life Songs Morning Show. Hey, I'm Josh. Today, let's dig into Romans chapter 8, verse 1, one of the most exciting chapters in all the New Testament, because so far in the book of Romans, it has been just a long catalog list of the reasons we're separated from God. Then we get to chapter 8, and it says this: "Therefore, there is now no condemnation for those who are in Christ Jesus." Thank you, God, for saving us. Thank you, Jesus.

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0: Hi, I'm Kaylee from Gentilly. I could use a little encouragement, Life Songs fam, so tell me something good.
1: And for the last 30 years, there's been an epidemic of violence in schools. Teachers and students have had to do shooter drills instead of tornado drills. That's a tragedy. But being prepared in a dangerous situation is important. When Paul's Valley High principal Kirk Moore saw a gunman enter the hall of the school, he didn't hesitate. He threw himself at the assailant. During the struggle, Principal Moore was shot in the leg. Still, he was able to apprehend the attacker, and police took him into custody without any further violence against students or teachers. Kirk Moore is a hero, and he's also king. Prom king. At the school homecoming dance, the student body unanimously elected their principal as homecoming king to honor his quick thinking and sacrifice. That's today's good news on Uplifting Life Songs.

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0: Good morning. God is good all the time. Have Josh, the Life Songs Morning Show. Let's take a look at our weather forecast this wonderful Wednesday. Could be a wet Wednesday. Warm and humid today with afternoon highs in the mid-80s, and for the rest of the week, we'll stay in the mid-80s each day. We'll also have a 60% chance for showers and some isolated thunderstorms, especially in the afternoons and evenings. So keep an umbrella handy. And in the event of a heavy downpour, just watch out for street flooding. Be weather aware.
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1: Good morning. God is good all the time. Hey, I'm Josh, the Life Songs Morning Show. We're going to see some scattered thunderstorms today and the rest of the week. It's not a guarantee that you'll get a downpour, but some of the pop-up showers could produce heavy thunderstorms and cause localized street flooding. This is normal late spring, early summer showers, but we'll still need to stay weather aware, which is really just a way of life in southeast Louisiana. At least it's not hurricane season yet. Every morning for years now, I play Wordle. It's become a habit, a way to wake my brain up in the morning. Unfortunately, doing Wordle at 4 a.m. rarely makes me look very smart. I'm so curious how NBC is going to make it into a game show. Savannah Guthrie will host Wordle the Game Show, set to premiere next year, probably mid-season. Basically, it's a fifth grade vocabulary competition, which I rocked back in elementary school. I wonder what the cash prize will be. Or will it be like in school, where you can only win your class a pizza party? Now, this coming weekend is Memorial Day weekend, the unofficial start to summer. And it's feeling pretty summery outside, warm and humid. But if we stopped enjoying life because the weather was uncomfortable, we would rarely enjoy anything. Thank God for air conditioning. This summer, get ready to enjoy Louisiana seafood like never before. As the Louisiana Seafood Cook-Off moves to Jefferson Parish. The 19th annual event will be held on June 26th at the Pontchartrain Center as chefs from across the state compete with all-important local seafood. The winner will represent the state in the Great American Seafood Cook-Off, which is held annually in New Orleans. What's the best seafood, though? Shrimp, oysters, redfish, scallops, or crawfish? They're all so good. I'll take them all. That's what's trending on Uplifting Life Songs.

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0: I wish I could tell you how I feel about a morning like this. Wake up, feel just like a tight pair of pants, ready to rip. And you say, Lordy, I hope everybody in the world feels as good as I do this morning.
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3: Good morning, friends. 4 minutes after 7 o'clock on the Life Songs Morning Show. 74 degrees outside. Kind of muggy this morning. Mix of sun and clouds today. Mostly cloudy, but some sunshine. We'll see some scattered showers and storms as well. We've seen periods of rain already today. We'll see more this afternoon and this evening. So just prepare to be weather aware later on today. Keep an umbrella handy. It's Wednesday, May 20th. I hope you're prepared for a fabulous day, filled with your favorite songs here on Life Songs, and planning to celebrate like it's National High Heel Day. So, ladies, enjoy. I always feel so bad for my wife and daughter when they decide to wear heels. Like, it just looks so uncomfortable for the aesthetic that they're going for. Like, I'm really cool if you just want to wear flip-flops. It's fine. It is a Eliza Doolittle Day. If you know, you know. Flower Day. Buy somebody flowers. Be a Millionaire Day. Okay. How? Just how? Coming up, new tour in Wells. This is Austin French. God is good. Good morning. Happy Wednesday.

0: Torrin Wells, Breathe On It, on Uplifting Life Songs, new music. Good morning, Ham Josh. About 13 minutes after 7, 74 degrees outside. You'll see some scattered showers and storms this afternoon and evening. Maybe even some this morning, so just keep an umbrella handy, but it's not a washout. Just a normal spring day, be in the mid-80s. For many, it's one of the last days of school. And we're praying for our students and teachers as they try to finish strong. I know even after the students leave, teachers still have to come back and clean up the classrooms and do all kinds of paperwork. And I feel for you. I really, truly do. We thank you so much for your sacrifice, living that life of sacrifice for future generations. We're praying specifically for the teachers and the students of Madisonville Junior High School today. The Yellow Jackets in Madisonville. Gina and Dwayne nominated their granddaughter Kinley's school. So we're praying for them all day. Turn those school zones, which are still active, into prayer zones. And lift up everyone at Madisonville Junior High. And other schools as God lays them on your heart. It's important to pray for our kids, our teachers. I mean, it's our future too. They're the future leaders.
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0: We the Kingdom, Rescue Me on Uplifting Life Songs. 21 minutes after 7 o'clock. Traffic not a problem this morning, though some parts of the roads are slick from earlier showers. Keep an umbrella handy. Vacation Bible School has played a pretty big part of my life. 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

That was Andrew Rip with a Do It Again on Uplifting Life Songs. Hey, good morning. I'm Josh. It's a bit humid this morning, a little muggy, 76 degrees. Temperatures are going to climb up into the mid-80s for the rest of the week in the afternoons. A good chance for afternoon showers and thunderstorms pretty much each day. A 60% chance today. We've already seen some storms this morning west of town. We're expecting more this afternoon and this evening across the metro, so just a heads up there. Today's Life Songs Uplifting Word comes from the Book of Romans, chapter 8, which is kind of like a big turning point in the Book of Romans, as Paul is writing to this church in Italy, in Rome, and he's sharing with them the whole story of the gospel, from the start in Genesis to Jesus changing everything. And chapter 8 is where Jesus changes everything. And it's just beautiful and encouraging. And if you need some encouragement in your walk with God, I recommend reading all of Romans chapter 8. Maybe read 7 and 8, because it's kind of the big swing. But verse 1 says, "Therefore there is now no condemnation for those who are in Christ Jesus." You might feel guilt. You might feel past shame. But there's no condemnation in you. If you have chosen Jesus, if you have acknowledged him as the King of Kings, Lord of your life, Lord of all creation, acknowledged what he's done, then you are free in a way that is eternal and holy and powerful, in a way that we don't even fully understand this life, but that's okay because we've got all of eternity to understand it with him. So rejoice in that. This is Corey Asbury. This is Sparrows.

Heads up on I-10 West. We're seeing traffic on the high-rise from a stalled vehicle. Be patient with them. All the renegades, the rebels, and

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2: Hello, everyone. Welcome to the broadcast today. We're happy that you're with us. This week, we're talking about the necessity to just show up in the presence of the Lord and stand on behalf of His goodness, stand before Him with fear and reverence, but with thanksgiving on behalf of what He's done for us, but also what He's invested in us that we can now bring to others. So when men and women are called to stand before God, we're called to stand on behalf of the family. Do you understand how important it is that we lead by instruction? We don't lead by just telling people what to do. We have these work days that we do around church, and I'm so grateful. We have great people that serve this house, and they work hard with me. But I want you to hear that. I don't ask people to do something and then I run off and I don't participate in the work. We have to like work together. And it's only fair that if I ask someone to serve me, that I serve them or with them. And that's my philosophy in life. And I know sometimes I can't do it all. So sometimes I'm not able to be at every work day, but they know why. And so spiritual leadership begins when someone steps forward. In other words, you bear the responsibility to stand up and to stand in the gap. And you represent others before God, or we speak on another person's behalf. So that's what redemption has done. Redemption is a celebration of remembrance where we were delivered, but now I'm free. And I'm free from bondage, and I am free from all corruption. I just have to make decisions that I don't want to be corrupted. So in this celebration, I remember through what we was, as we read earlier, intelligent and reasonable understanding that redemption must be displayed in my life to those that I love. So this discipline of remembrance anchors us into the victory that Jesus Christ has provided for us. Quite often, that's why we're called to have communion. We are to remember what Jesus did for us, the great price that was paid for us, and then we partake of the works of salvation. So what it does, it keeps us steady in truth instead of driven by circumstances or situations. So I don't have to be turbulent or up one day, down one day. No, I can be steady that my faith is in God. So this celebration of remembrance concerning redemption, it shapes one's identity. It reminds you that you're not defined by your past, but you are sustained by love Himself. So this understanding forms a steadfastness and provides confidence where you love properly and you reflect the life of Christ to those around you. So I would encourage you today to share your redemption with someone. Take up the responsibility to love. And when you love, love well. Give your life away and you'll find true life. God bless.
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1: And for the last 30 years, there's been an epidemic of violence in schools. Teachers and students have had to do shooter drills instead of tornado drills. That's a tragedy. But being prepared in a dangerous situation is important. When Paul's Valley High Principal Kirk Moore saw a gunman enter the hall of the school, he didn't hesitate. He threw himself at the assailant. During the struggle, Principal Moore was shot in the leg. Still, he was able to apprehend the attacker, and police took him into custody without any further violence against students or teachers. Kirk Moore is a hero, and he's also king, prom king. At the school homecoming dance, the student body unanimously elected their principal as homecoming king to honor his quick thinking and sacrifice. That's today's good news on Uplifting Life Songs.

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2: 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You've got the glory. I listen to you all in the morning. You're so uplifted. 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
1: That was Micah Tyler with Perfectly on Uplifting Life Songs. Good morning, Ham Josh. A little overcast this morning, 76 degrees. We'll be in the mid-80s this afternoon with a good chance, about a 60% chance, for some scattered showers and storms. So just be weather aware later today. Have a disabled vehicle on the right lane of the high-rise causing some traffic on I-10 westbound. If you're coming in from the east, you're pumping the brakes around Reed this morning. Coming in from Metairie, we've got an accident blocking the left lane, I-10 eastbound at Metairie Road. Traffic is backed up to around Bonneville on I-10 headed eastbound. Then coming in from the West Bank, we've got an accident, General DeGaulle at Shirley Drive, so watch out for that in Algiers this morning. Drive carefully and sing loudly.
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1: Good morning. God is good all the time. Hey, I'm Josh, the Life Songs Morning Show. We're going to see some scattered thunderstorms today and the rest of the week. It's not a guarantee that you'll get a downpour, but some of the pop-up showers could produce heavy thunderstorms and cause localized street flooding. This is normal late spring, early summer showers, but we'll still need to stay weather aware, which is really just a way of life in southeast Louisiana. At least it's not hurricane season yet. Every morning for years now, I play Wordle. It's become a habit, a way to wake my brain up in the morning. Unfortunately, doing Wordle at 4 a.m. rarely makes me look very smart. I'm so curious how NBC is going to make it into a game show. Savannah Guthrie will host Wordle the Game Show, set to premiere next year, probably mid-season. Basically, it's a fifth grade vocabulary competition, which I rocked back in elementary school. I wonder what the cash prize will be. Or will it be like in school, where you can only win your class a pizza party? Now, this coming weekend is Memorial Day weekend, the unofficial start to summer. And it's feeling pretty summery outside, warm and humid. But if we stopped enjoying life because the weather was uncomfortable, we would rarely enjoy anything. Thank God for air conditioning. This summer, get ready to enjoy Louisiana seafood like never before. As the Louisiana Seafood Cook-Off moves to Jefferson Parish, the 19th annual event will be held on June 26th at the Pontchartrain Center as chefs from across the state compete with all-important local seafood. The winner will represent the state in the Great American Seafood Cook-Off, which is held annually in New Orleans. What's the best seafood, though? Shrimp, oysters, redfish, scallops, or crawfish? They're all so good. I'll take them all. That's what's trending on Uplifting Life Songs.

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0: It's Caleb and John with Finished on Uplifting Life Songs. Hey, good morning. It is 3 minutes after 8 o'clock and a whole lot of traffic this morning because of a couple of accidents. So we've got an 18-wheeler that has blocked the right lane for a while of I-10 westbound on the upslope of the high-rise. They've got a big tow truck on the way, but traffic is stacked back to Bullard coming in from the east this morning. Couple of accidents happened I-10 eastbound. In Metairie, right around the Metairie Road area. So that's causing some congestion backed up to about Causeway coming in through Metairie this morning. And on the West Bank, looking good on the expressway, but there was a big accident, General de Gaulle at Shirley Drive. I feel like there's always an accident there. Just be careful. Later on this afternoon, traffic could get worse with expected showers and thunderstorms. So be sure to hang out with Abby. She'll keep you up to date as your Wednesday afternoon takes off. 2 to 6 with Abby. Sometimes with the Life Songs Genius Club, our questions are about history. Sometimes the Genius Club is about geography or science or math. Today, we're talking about shapes. It may be nap time since we're doing a preschool Genius Club question today. I hope you know your shapes. Coming up, prepare to be a genius.
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1: 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And I can't even say how much the Lord has used this nation

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Good morning to you and happy Wednesday. I hope you're feeling smart this morning. 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
1: Hello.
0: Hi, who's this?
1: Rhett.
0: Rhett, what's up, man?
1: So.
0: You feeling like a genius today?
1: Yes.
0: All right, Rhett, what shape is a stop sign?
1: Octagon.
0: Yes, it is an octagon. You are correct. You are a genius. Well done.
1: Thank you.
0: You're welcome. Did you pass any stop signs this morning?
1: Yes.
0: There you go. You didn't even know it. You got a free study guide just by being in the car. Well done, Rhett.
1: Thank you.
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1: Today's Life Songs Prayer School of the Day is Madisonville Junior High. That's where Kinley goes, granddaughter to Gina and Dwayne, nominated this school. God, please be with all of the Madisonville Junior High schoolers as they get to the end of the school year, ponder going to high school, and a fun summer ahead of them. Keep them safe. 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In Jesus' name we pray. Amen. Madisonville Junior High, your Life Songs family, praying for you all day today. And thank you to Crescent City Christian School for sponsoring the Life Songs Prayer School of the Day. 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

0: That was Gateway Worship, Claire Smith leading. Who Else is the name of the song. Beautiful worship song. Maybe the worship team at your church will play that on Sunday. We'll definitely be playing it on Sunday here on Life Songs. If you don't have a home church, though, we'd love to get you connected to one. Check out the Life Songs Church Guide. It's one of the many features on lifesongs.com, where you can search by area of Southeast Louisiana, find a church near you to get plugged into. Because doing life as a Christian means doing life together with Christians. Using the skills and the talents and the blessings that God has given you to serve others, but also to grow in relationship and in times of worship. So find a church. Make this the summer where you get plugged in. Today's Life Songs uplifting word is Romans chapter 8, verse 1. It says, therefore, there is now no condemnation for those who are in Christ Jesus. Thank you, Jesus.
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3: This is Face to Face Celebration Church. I'm Dennis Watson. I have as my guest today Pastor Trevor Truitt, pastor of Celebration Church, St. Bernard, Ninth Ward Congregation. And this week, Pastor Trevor and I are talking about the subject, securing satisfaction. Now, I'm here this week with Pastor Trevor Truitt, pastor of the Celebration Church, St. Bernard, Ninth Ward Congregation. And we're talking about how to experience real, godly, and lasting satisfaction in our lives. We talked yesterday about how that starts by receiving Jesus Christ as the Savior and Lord of our lives. He who knew no sin became sin for us that we might become the righteousness of God in Christ Jesus. And when we become the righteousness of God, that's when we are on the pathway to experiencing satisfaction. What's another step to living a righteous life?
4: Refusing to settle for junk food.
3: Now, wait just a moment. You're not against junk food, are you?
4: I mean, I try to stay away from the stuff. I'm getting kind of old. You know? You're better.
3: You're better than I am. I mean, I love junk food. I love potato chips. I love sweets. I never met a sweet I didn't like.
4: I love bread. But we're not talking about that kind of junk food.
3: We're talking about
4: things that the world offers that will say what will satisfy you out of a relationship from Jesus Christ and how he wants us to live.
3: Things like our salary or our status or success or sex. And the world says, if you just got all this, you're going to be fulfilled.
4: Both of us know we pursued those things and we were left unfulfilled in life.
3: Right. So you said this before. He said, when we're not hungry for a righteous relationship with the Lord, it's because of something. What's it because of?
4: When we're not hungry for a right relationship with God, it's because we're focusing on other things. We're focusing on our activities. We're focusing on accomplishments, experiences, and other people rather than the Lord.
3: So we're focusing on ourselves, or we're feeding on what the world offers rather than what the Lord offers.
4: Yeah, we're usually full of ourselves or feeding ourselves on what the world offers.
3: It says in Proverbs 15:14, a wise person is hungry for truth while the fool feeds on trash. Now, what kind of trash do you find people in the world today are kind of feeding on?
4: Man, a lot of stuff that they're watching on TV and social media and gaming and using all those things as an escape to overcome the problems that we face in life. They'll turn to those things. They'll turn to drugs, alcohol, pornography, even recreational activities, all kind of things that will try to, you know, temporarily block what God is trying to do in our life.
3: Now, some of those things are really bad for us. Some of the things are not so bad for us, but they're poor substitutes for the presence and power of righteousness in God in our lives. I love sports. You love sports as well. Right. And so oftentimes I've neglected pursuing the Lord to watch a sporting event or something like that. But that's snacking on junk food again.
4: Right. Ultimately, that's not going to bring me lasting satisfaction. When I need stuff in my life, I see that there's something missing. It's got to be God that I turn to first. It can't be all the other things.
3: Well, you know, the question is then, what or who am I really hungry for in my life?
4: Right.
3: What or who am I really hungry for in my life? Sometimes we're hungry for, again, status. Sometimes we're hungry for success. Sometimes we're hungry for pleasure. Sometimes we're hungry for possessions. Whatever we're hungry for, or whoever we're hungry for, that's what we pursue in our life. But none of those things are going to bring us the lasting satisfaction, strength, and success that having a close relationship with Jesus will have.
4: Amen.
3: Thank you for joining us today for Face to Face with Celebration Church. For a video version of this, check us out at celebrationchurch.org.
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0: Hi, I'm Kaylee from Gentilly. I could use a little encouragement, Life Songs fam, so tell me something good.
1: And for the last 30 years, there's been an epidemic of violence in schools. Teachers and students have had to do shooter drills instead of tornado drills. That's a tragedy. But being prepared in a dangerous situation is important. When Paul's Valley High principal Kirk Moore saw a gunman enter the hall of the school, he didn't hesitate. He threw himself at the assailant. During the struggle, Principal Moore was shot in the leg. Still, he was able to apprehend the attacker, and police took him into custody without any further violence against students or teachers. Kirk Moore is a hero, and he's also king, prom king. At the school homecoming dance, the student body unanimously elected their principal as homecoming king to honor his quick thinking and sacrifice. That's today's good news on Uplifting Life Songs.

That was Need to Breathe. It's a new song on Life Songs called The Long Surrender. So I just got lost in that song. And this is the moment that I imagine listening to that. I am sitting in an Adirondack chair around a big fire.

0: But that's kind of our forecast for the next few days. Good chance for afternoon showers and storms. Spotty. Some could be heavy at times. Some of us won't see rain every day. But warm and humid.
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1: Good morning. God is good all the time. Hey, I'm Josh, the Life Songs Morning Show. We're going to see some scattered thunderstorms today and the rest of the week. It's not a guarantee that you'll get a downpour, but some of the pop-up showers could produce heavy thunderstorms and cause localized street flooding. This is normal late spring, early summer showers, but we'll still need to stay weather aware, which is really just a way of life in southeast Louisiana. At least it's not hurricane season yet. Every morning,

And for years now, I play Wordle. It's become a habit, a way to wake my brain up in the morning. Unfortunately, doing Wordle at 4 a.m. rarely makes me look very smart. I'm so curious how NBC is going to make it into a game show. Savannah Guthrie will host Wordle the Game Show, set to premiere next year, probably mid-season. Basically, it's a fifth grade vocabulary competition, which I rocked back in elementary school. I wonder what the cash prize will be. Or will it be like in school, where you can only win your class a pizza party? Now, this coming weekend is Memorial Day weekend, the unofficial start to summer. And it's feeling pretty summery outside, warm and humid. But if we stopped enjoying life because the weather was uncomfortable, we would rarely enjoy anything. Thank God for air conditioning. This summer, get ready to enjoy Louisiana seafood like never before. As the Louisiana Seafood Cook-Off moves to Jefferson Parish. The 19th annual event will be held on June 26th at the Pontchartrain Center as chefs from across the state compete with all-important local seafood. The winner will represent the state in the Great American Seafood Cook-Off, which is held annually in New Orleans. What's the best seafood, though? Shrimp, oysters, redfish, scallops, or crawfish? They're all so good. I'll take them all. That's what's trending on Uplifting Life Songs.

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1: Oh.

Congratulations to the class of 2026. Are you preparing for graduation ceremonies this week or next? Maybe it's in June. Maybe it was last weekend. Just want you to know we are so proud of you and excited to see what God is going to do in your future, because your future is our future. So please do a good job. We would love for everyone to give a word of advice or a message of hope to the graduating class of 2026, and we made it easy to do using the LifeSongs radio app. Download it on your phone and then hit the open mic feature to share in your own words and your own voice about a hopeful future for the class of 2026.

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1: Hey, it's Jason. 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
0: Share your story with us today.

That was Consumed by Fire, Higher Places, their latest on uplifting life songs. Hey, good morning. I'm Josh. Let's dig into God's Word together. The life song's uplifting word is Romans chapter 8, verse 1. Therefore, there is now no condemnation for those who are in Christ Jesus. That is the answer to what is the meaning of life. It's to be in relationship with God through Jesus. I hope that you have that walk with Him. But if you're listening to life songs today, I think you're at least chasing after Jesus, and that is a good job.

That was Bodie with Whisper in the Wind on Uplifting Life Songs. Good morning. Hey, I'm Josh. Coming up this afternoon, you can hang with Abby from 2 to 6. Before then, Libby from 11 to 2. But in just a few moments, we're going to dig into God's Word together with a time of study. We call it the Life Songs Ministry Podcast. I hope that you'll stick around for that. I've had a wonderful morning with you. Warm and humid as we've started the day today. We're going to be in the mid-80s all afternoon with a good chance for some scattered showers and storms popping up throughout the day, mostly this afternoon and evening, though. So you'll want to keep an umbrella handy. Watch out for severe storms. Have a lovely day. I'll see you tomorrow.

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1: You will know God is showing up to turn things around when he shows up in a way you can't explain.
2: Dr. Tony Evans says God is way too powerful to be predictable.
1: He will invade your ordinary with something extraordinary.
2: This is the Alternative Broadcast, featuring the timeless biblical teachings from the archives of Dr. Tony Evans. Many people believe the mistakes of their past have wiped out their spiritual future. But today, Dr. Evans reminds us it's not too late for anyone as he begins a powerful series of messages about imperfect people who went on to do great things for the Lord. Let's join him.
1: I want to start off with one of the most recognized characters in the Bible, a man named Moses. Moses is the author of the Pentateuch, the first five books of the Bible. He is one of the revered names in Jewish history. He's also a man who had to rebound. Let's start off reviewing very succinctly the life of Moses. He was born at a time when babies were being killed. Pharaoh had issued an order that all the children under the age of two were to be killed, and his parents, who had a lot of faith and knew that their child had been favored by God, scripture says he was a beautiful or favored child by God, put him in a little wicker basket and sent him down the Nile River, trusting God to deliver their baby boy. It just so happened that Pharaoh's daughter was bathing in the river when the wicker basket came her way. She saw the basket and saw the beautiful child and decided to take the child into her house, Pharaoh's house, and raise the child as her own. Miriam, Moses' sister, saw what happened, went home and told Mama that Pharaoh's daughter had picked up her brother, your son, out of the river, go apply for the nursemaid job. And wouldn't you know it, Moses' mother, Jochebed, was hired to raise her son in Pharaoh's house. Don't tell me God can't change things and turn things around. Acts chapter 7 says, and he grew in all the learning of Egypt. In other words, he was living large. He went to the best schools. He had the best education. He had the best opportunities. He's Pharaoh's son, so there's no financial worries. You know, he's the best dressed. He's got the best ride. He's well known. He would know about Egyptology and all the pyramids and all the great things of how advanced a culture it was. He was a man who was on the up and up, next in line to run Egypt. Acts chapter 7 says, about 40 years of age, he made a spiritual decision. And that is to suffer hardship with the people of God, then to enjoy the pleasures of Pharaoh and his kingdom. And I know why he made the decision, because Mama is whispering in his ear. See, Mama has raised him. So Mama is telling him, you ain't Egyptian. So don't just think because you live in uptown, you're Egyptian. You ain't Egyptian. You were born with the people of God. And so he comes to this spiritual decision to be associated, even though he had the opportunity to live large, with the people of God rather than Pharaoh and the culture and all of the evil associated with Egypt. Exodus chapter 2, verse 11. Now it came about in those days when Moses had grown up that he went out to his brethren and looked on their hard labors. He went out to his what? His brethren. See, because Mama had told him, those are your brothers. And he saw an Egyptian beating a Hebrew, one of his what? Brethren. See, he wants you to know twice. Moses knew who he belonged to. So he looked this way and that way. And when he saw there was no one around, he struck down the Egyptian and hit him in the sand. He went out the next day, and behold, two Hebrews were fighting with each other. And he said to the one offender, why are you striking your companion? But he said, who are you, a prince? Who made you a prince or a judge over us? Are you intending to kill me as you killed the Egyptian? Then Moses was afraid and said, surely the matter has become known. Moses made a miscalculation. He saw an Egyptian messing up one of his brothers. And he said, I'm not going to let you get away with that because I have decided to associate with the people of God. And I'm supposed to be the one who's going to deliver Israel from Egypt. So let me start my delivering work right now. And he killed the Egyptian. He did what a lot of us do. Use human understanding to accomplish a divine goal. Now he figures, I'm a hero now because I have demonstrated where my commitment lies. He goes out the next day and he sees two of his brethren fighting. Two Hebrews are going at it with each other. Now he ain't trying to kill one of them. He's coming out saying, can we all get along? That's what he says. He says, can we get along, brothers? Why we have to fight? Then one of the two who are fighting says to him, who made you prince over us? Now I know they made you prince in Egypt, but who made you prince over us? Are you going to kill us like you killed the Egyptian? And he knew the matter had been made known. All he made was one bad decision, and his whole world collapsed. I wonder if there's anybody here who can look back over your life and you're still dealing with that decision. There's not a lot of people who haven't missed shots and made decisions that years later you're still having to deal with. Verse 15, when Pharaoh heard of this matter, he tried to kill Moses, but Moses fled from the presence of Pharaoh and settled in the land of Midian. That's an African tribe. And he sat down by a well. Life as he had known it for 40 years is now over. It's over. When we find Moses in chapter 3, verse 1, watch this now. He is 80 years old. For he had been in the wilderness 40 years, according to Acts chapter 7. So there has now been 40 years of repercussion for a decision 40 years ago. Maybe your thing hasn't lasted for 40 years, but there are plenty of us who have extended repercussions, emotional repercussions, or physical repercussions, or attitudinal repercussions, or relationship repercussions that we're still trying to work ourselves out of because of a decision a long time ago. Chapter 3, verse 1. Now Moses was pastoring the flock of Jethro, his father-in-law. I mean, that's not the glorious job. That's not like being the son of Pharaoh and being next in line to run the nation of Egypt. He is shepherding sheep. He's had 40 years of making no progress. And the only job he can get is shepherding the flock of his father-in-law. Now, at 80 years old, it would be easy to think it's too late. At 80 years old, it would be easy to think nothing's going to ever change for me. At 80 years old, it would be easy to think that my tomorrows will be like my todays and like my yesterdays, that nothing will change. I am forever doomed to this miserable shepherding life because that's the best I can ever hope for. I want to let you know today, if you're still here, it's not too late. Now Moses was pasturing the flock of Jethro, his father-in-law, the priest of Midian, and he led the flock to the west side of the wilderness and came to Horeb. Horeb, the mountain of God, is Mount Sinai. In other words, he had an encounter that would change his past and give him a brand new future in the presence of God. You see, when you're in a Moses situation and you've been living month after month, year after year, dealing with repercussions of missed shots and are in need of a rebound, let me tell you what you don't need. You don't need another sermon. When you're in Moses' situation, you need a fresh encounter with God. Because let me tell you something about God. When you get a fresh encounter with him, Joel 2 says, he is so good, he can give you back the years that the locusts have taken away. The locusts had taken away 40 years of Moses' life because of a decision he made. And God, with the flip of a switch in chapter 3, is going to take those whole 40 years and use them. Now, that doesn't get rid of the consequences. He still had 40 lost years. But the beauty of God is that he can give back the value of those years that have been lost due to the pain and the hurt of a missed shot in your life. The place for you and me to go when we're dealing with the consequences of our own mistakes, miscalculations, missed shots, is in his presence. That's more than a sermon, a seminar, and a song. That is being desperate for you.
2: Dr. Evans will have more for us on how spending time in the presence of God can heal our past and redirect our future when he continues our message in just a moment. 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
1: Moses is hanging out in God's presence, and all of a sudden, a bush is on fire. But here it is, the last line of verse 2 and then verse 3. Yet the bush was not consumed. Verse 3, so Moses said, I must turn aside now and see this marvelous sight, why the bush is not burned up. In other words, a bush on fire is nothing special. If you're in a hot wilderness, stuff gets dry and fires start. There's nothing unique about a fire in a bush in the wilderness. What is different is a fire in a bush in a wilderness, and nothing's burning up. Something wrong with that. That's not normal. That's not expected. How do you know when God is ready to break through to your situation? Because he will invade your ordinary with something extraordinary. He will come to your normal with something abnormal. He will create a scenario you can't explain. When God creates a scenario that doesn't make sense, if not supposed to. You will know God is showing up in your misshot situation to turn things around in spite of the consequences when he shows up in a way you can't explain. Don't ignore God showing up in a way you can't explain it. The reason you can't explain it is because it's God showing up. And I can show you time after time after time when God was ready to move in a situation that looked like it was too late, the thing that God always did was show up in a way that human understanding couldn't explain it. So if you're in the mountain of God, you're in God's presence, and you're looking for a change, look for what you can't explain. See, because his ways are not your ways. His thoughts are not your thoughts. As high as the heaven is above the earth, that's how different you and God is. So when you see that difference, it's because it's God, because he's not like you. Did not show up in a way that you could not explain. God did not reveal himself to Moses until Moses turned aside to look. In other words, until he responded to what he had, God wouldn't give him more. A lot of us want more, but we haven't turned to look at what he's already doing. We haven't responded to what he's already doing. We wonder why we don't get more. We don't get more because he doesn't see you doing anything with what he's just given you. He's just given you something you ain't never seen before, and that's a bush that will not burn. You mean you're going to ignore that? You're going to turn away from that? Man can't explain. If man can't explain it, you better look at it. Because it's God trying to show you something at another level. It wasn't until he turned aside. When he turned aside, guess what he heard? He heard two words. Moses, Moses. Moses says, here I am. Then he said, watch this now. Do not come near here. Because he's on his way to take a closer look at this. God stops him and says, no, don't come all the way over here. Remove your sandals from your feet, for the place on which you stand is holy ground. Humble yourself. Go low in the presence of my holiness. I've got a plan for you. Now watch this now as we close. The Lord said, I have surely seen the affliction of my people who are in Egypt. I've heard their cry. Verse 8, I came down to deliver them from the power of the Egyptians. Verse 9, now behold, the cry of the sons of Israel has come to me. Furthermore, I have seen the oppression with which the Egyptians have oppressed them. Therefore, come now and I will send you to Pharaoh so that you may bring my people, the sons of Israel, out of Egypt. What? Oh, no, he didn't. For 40 years, he was being prepared to be a leader. For 40 years, he was out of leadership. Kinda. He was actually still in leadership. He was just leading sheep. Because sheep are dumb. As far as he was concerned, it was too late. But what God did was give him 40 years of uptown preparation, then 40 years of downtown preparation. The second preparation came because of the missed shot, but God was still going to use it all because he was getting ready to lead the sheep of Israel out of Egypt into the promised land. What I'm saying is, even in the consequences, as painful as they are, God is so great, he can hit a bullseye with a crooked stick. He can take lemons and still come up with lemonade. He can take a mess and still create a miracle. It does not justify wrong decisions. It does not relieve all the consequences. But God is so big, he's not even willing to let your mess him up. But hold it. There's one other thing in this passage. He doesn't get called back into service until something else happens. He says, I have heard the cries of my people. And now I'm ready to deliver them. Here's something you all have to know. We all have to know. God is always doing more than one thing at a time. You're not the only one he's working with. Moses, I'm working with you over here in the desert by yourself. But I got a whole nation over here who hasn't cried out to me yet. And I'm not going to deliver them till they cry. They're enjoying Egypt too much. But one day, it's going to get real bad and they're going to need me. So while you over here dealing with your issues, they over here dealing with their issues. I'm going to work with you over here in your issues with some sheep while I'm waiting on them over here to know that they need me. The last three verses of chapter 2 says that they, when they couldn't take it anymore, they cried out to God. When they cried out to God, chapter 3, verse 1 says, now Moses was watching the sheep over here. So while he's working with Moses, he's working with them to bring one broken man back to one broken nation. God is always hooking stuff up. So what happens? He goes into God's presence. He responds to God's person. He gets God's program. And then he's going to experience God's power because he's going to turn that mama out. He's going into Egypt with power he never knew in the desert when he got back on the page with God. Nothing wasted with God. All I'm trying to tell you is it's not too late. Don't be satisfied with where you are in the wilderness.

0: I ordered one of them numbers. And when I ordered one of them numbers, they asked me, do you want it supersized? I said, do you want it super? Do you want it bigger? I said, nah, give me regular. Just give me regular. She asked me again, are you sure you don't want a supersize? I said, no, just give me regular. And I got regular and drove off. Of course, they offered me supersize. If you're tired of regular living, ordinary living, God is offering you supersize. He just supersized Moses. Moses 40 years ago was waiting to be king. Now he says, you are my man, and I am going to use you to set my people. I'm going to supersize you. Don't be satisfied with sheep when God is ready to supersize you for something better. It's not too late, but it only is that way in his presence.
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1: 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Sharon, great to have you here.
4: Thank you, Rob. Good to be here.
1: Sharon, you're, of course, closely connected with the members of Kingdom Advisors. And as you talk with them, I'd love to know what you're hearing, what kinds of questions people are asking right now, and what's really weighing on their minds financially.
4: What's really interesting, as we keep in touch with advisors across the country, we hear in real time the concerns and the questions from the clients. And over the years, we've noticed a pattern that certain questions come up again and again, no matter what the season of life is for those clients. And one of the things we love is that through FaithFi and Faith in Finance, we can take what we're hearing from advisors and turn it into practical resources that serve our listeners.
1: Yeah.
4: And that's where the idea for our new field guides came from. We want to help people work through those questions with both financial clarity and, most importantly, biblical wisdom.
1: Yeah, that's exactly right. And we'll share more about those field guides in just a moment. But first, I want to dig a bit deeper on what you're hearing. Sharon, what are some of the questions that seem to come up again and again?
4: There are three that almost always rise to the top. First, people ask, how much is enough? The second question is, how do I prepare the next steward? And the third is, how do I give intentionally? And each of these questions reflect not just financial concerns, but deeper heart issues as well.
1: There's no doubt. Let's start with that first question. How much is enough? When people ask that, what do you think they're really getting at?
4: Well, on the surface, it sounds like it's just a numbers question, but it's really about security and peace of mind. Yeah. People are asking, will I be okay? Will my family be okay? And there's often a fear of the unknown underneath that question, and it can reflect a desire for control in an uncertain world.
1: Yeah, no doubt. How might that question be handled differently by a typical advisor compared to someone approaching it from a biblical perspective?
4: A typical advisor, I think, will focus primarily on accumulation. Okay, let's just make sure we keep building enough, build as much as possible, and then you've got a great margin. And it's not wrong to save, but it's certainly incomplete because we know that God's actually our provider. And so a biblical-oriented advisor will still address the numbers, but they'll also help reframe the question through a stewardship lens. They'll point to contentment and the fact that we trust in God's provision and the idea that enough isn't a number, it's a posture of the heart.
1: That's such an important distinction. I think we have time to cover one more. Let's turn to the second question you're hearing, and that is preparing the next steward. Talk to us about that.
4: Well, often people think about this as they approach retirement, but it's actually urgent throughout our lifetime because we know God's numbered our days. So it's not just about passing on wealth. It's about passing on values and wisdom. And a lot of people realize that they're spending more time building assets than preparing their heirs to handle them well. Mm. And so it's important that we think about Proverbs 13:22, a good man leaves an inheritance to his children's children. And often we think about that as just financial inheritance, but actually it's passing down wisdom, values, and a legacy of faithful stewardship. You know, our friend and mentor, Ron Blue, always says that the concept of estate planning is incomplete. We need to consider wealth and wisdom transfer, which is more important than the money.
1: Oh, that is so true, Sharon. Well, I am so excited about these field guides as we tackle questions like how much money is enough and how do I prepare the next steward and even how do I give intentionally. And thanks for shining a light on these really important conversations.
4: Always a pleasure.
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1: 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Ellen, go ahead.
7: Hello, Rob. I'm
1: Hi
7: so
1: there.
7: Thankful to be able to speak with you in person today. I've been a loyal listener since your program started.
1: Oh, wow.
7: Before that, from the Larry Burkett days.
1: That's incredible, Ellen. Thank you for mentioning that.
7: Yes, I've been a student of your education in the finance area, as that's not my forte. Today, my question is this. I was first married in the 1980s, and I was a professional student in my eighth year of college, and my husband was in second year of college in a community college, skilled trades. And unfortunately, that 13-year marriage and four children ended in divorce.
1: Yeah.
7: As part of that settlement, I was awarded the tax-deferred savings plan that my husband had earned through his employer. And it took 3 years for the divorce to become final. When it was ready to transfer those funds from his employer to a different bank, now the amount went from the award was $14,000, was now $17,000. I deposited those funds in a second bank. I called the second bank in 2020 when my current husband and I were in dire straits and we needed to pull in our resources. Mm-hmm. And they said they lost the money. Mm. All the money is gone. I said, what do you mean it's gone? Well, we can't find it in our computer system. It must be in boxes in the basement. I said, well, sir, with all due respect, you'll need to look through the boxes and get back to me. they still cannot find the money. It's gone, as far as they're concerned. Yeah. I don't know what steps to take to recover that.
1: Man, there's a lot there, and I'm so sorry about the struggles you've had. You know, I think there's a couple of things here. I mean, that may mean, Ellen, that they are part of archived records at this point, offline, and just not searchable in their normal system, but they can find it with a formal search request because, you know, the paper trail is key. Money just doesn't, and accounts just don't disappear. So I would do a couple of things. Number one is I would try, if you can chase this down through any kind of records you may still have, I'd try to go back to the original retirement plan. This really is your anchor. And ask for what's called a QDRO, which is the record, because this was a part of a divorce settlement. The QDRO is the distribution record that basically gives the date of the transfer, the dollar amount, the receiving institution, and the account number, and the wiring or check details. It proves exactly where the money went. And then I would go back to the bank and really ask for and really demand a formal archival search from the bank. So you would say, you know, I need a formal archival record search for an incoming retirement distribution under my name and Social Security number, including legacy systems and, you know, offline systems. In other words, boxed records. And you would want them to find the incoming wire or check log, you know, the details on the account that was opened, and then any accounts tied to your Social Security number, including closed accounts. But I would use that word, archival search. That's going to trigger a different process. And then what you'll find is, you know, it's very common that the retirement account goes to Bank A, and then Bank A eventually gets rolled to Bank B or another custodian. So you're going to want to know, was this account ever transferred or rolled out to another institution? Because remember, if you go back to the original retirement plan and find out where it went initially, then they would have to furnish the information on where it went after that. And then the final thing that you could do would be to search the unclaimed property records. And I would do that at a website that I'll give you, and it's called unclaimed.org, just the word unclaimed.org. That is the National Association of Unclaimed Property Administrators, and you can very simply do a search there. It's the National Network of State Treasurers, and see if you can find anything there at unclaimed.org. But I think if you take these steps, this should get you pointed in the right direction. Okay?
7: I will. That's huge. Good. I'm so grateful, Rob.
1: Well, I'm so thrilled to do it. I know this weighs heavily on you. Well, thank you. It's a privilege to do each day. And if I can serve you further, give us a call back. God bless you. North Carolina is where we're headed next. David, go ahead, sir.
8: Hey, Rob. Thanks for taking my call.
1: Yes, sir.
8: So I am 56 years old, and I'm a state employee and about to take early retirement. I'll end up with my health care covered and a modest pension of about $1,400, but I'm immediately going back to work in the private sector, making more than I am now, actually. So my question is, do I take that pension money and invest it in another qualified retirement account for when I do retire? I plan to work at least 10 more years. Or do I use that money to pay down debt, which the only debt I have is a 6% mortgage and a 7% home equity line of credit?
1: Okay. How much do you have on the HELOC and how much on the first mortgage?
8: First mortgage is about 148 and the HELOC is about 11 grand.
1: Okay. Got it. And based on you going back to work in the private sector, are you going to have enough to cover your bills and a little bit left over?
8: Absolutely. Again, I'll be making actually more than I am now.
1: Okay, got it. Yeah, I would leave that retirement plan alone and roll that out into an IRA, keep it in a tax-deferred environment so you're not paying any tax on it. Let it continue to grow on a tax-deferred basis, and then just focus on redirecting, you know, whatever surplus you have by going back to work after your bills are paid toward initially paying off that HELOC and then going after the first mortgage. But I would not pull that money out of the the retirement plan to do that. I'd let that keep growing. You know, you're not going to have any impact of taxes that's going to slow that growth. And then if you could position yourself just by really keeping your lifestyle, you know, a cap on it and redirecting all of your surplus to getting out of debt, you know, by the time you transition fully into what God has for you next, even if it doesn't involve paid work in the next season, hopefully that's eliminated, you know, your biggest expenses. And now you've got, you know, Social Security. And, you know, if at any point you want to start pulling, you know, a monthly income from your retirement plan, you could, but your expenses are probably a good bit lower because you're debt free at that point. I think that's the better plan, in my opinion.
8: Okay. All right. Well, that sounds great. I certainly appreciate the advice.
1: Absolutely. One other thing is once you're 70 and a half, you would be able, and I realize that's a good bit down the road, but you know, if you got to the place where your bills were covered without the IRA, you could, you know, pull that money out as a qualified charitable distribution, do the giving that you were already doing out of after-tax dollars from your IRA and never pay tax on it because it went in 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
1: Thanks for joining us today on Faith and Finance. Here in our final segment, we'll get to as many calls as we can. We may have room for one additional call. 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Let's go out to Kansas. James, go ahead.
10: Hi, Rob. Thanks for answering the call. Here's my situation. I'm turning 65 in June. I received a letter from the SSA in mid-December. The letter was dated December 1 of 25. And they're saying that if I respond to that letter, which I have in March, that my claim will start at 64 and a half. My question to you is, since I didn't initiate that whole letter and everything, why do I have to claim benefits at 64 and a half instead of age 65?
1: Yeah, you don't. The Social Security Administration, James, does not require you to start benefits at 65. So there is no statute requiring that. The letter was likely, and I don't want to tell you what it said because you read it, but what I would expect it was a notification or an estimate, not a mandate. Around 65, the Social Security often sends benefits estimates, reminders about eligibility, and more specifically, notices tied to Medicare enrollment timing. And this is really key because, you know, what you need to do when you get to 65, so you're not penalized, is enroll in Medicare unless you're covered by an employer's plan and there's more than 20 employees. But apart from that, there is no reason in my mind, unless you need the money or there's some other issue, there's some sort of health condition, there's no reason to claim now, especially if you don't need the money. I would wait until at least full retirement age to get the full benefit amount so there is no reduction in your benefit that has been estimated for you based on what's called your high 35, your highest 35 years of wages. But give me your thoughts on all that.
10: Yeah, I guess to clarify, this letter that it was dated December 1 of 25, and I received it mid-December last year, and it said that if I responded to that letter any time between December 1, 25 and 6-1 of 26, that they would count it as having as my claim and my benefits starting basically at 64.5 in December. And since I did not initiate the process, my question when I talk with SSA is, why are they making me, you know, why are they starting my benefits at 64.5 when I'm just, you know, less than 3 months away from being 65? Mm-hmm. If I go ahead and claim at 65, why are they, since I didn't initiate the claim process, why are they starting me back there on December 1st?
1: Yeah, I don't understand that. Or why they would ask you to or insinuate you should begin claiming at this point, because this is early and therefore that would result in a permanent benefit reduction. So, yeah, I'm confused by that letter. I might schedule an in-person meeting and visit with them or call them. But the bottom line is, as long as you didn't start claiming benefits, which you would have to initiate that, I would just ignore it and wait until full retirement age.
10: Okay. Rob, thank you so much. God bless you for all that you do for all of us that are seeking your wisdom. And as the earlier caller, I've been listening way back to when Larry Burkett was on the radio. So thank you for keeping the tradition going. God bless you.
1: Well, I'm thrilled to do it, James. Thanks for saying that. That's an encouragement. May God bless you as well, sir. To Chattanooga, Ken, go ahead.
11: Hey, I really appreciate listening to you guys. I tell people you're my 4 o'clock finance guys on WMBW here in Chattanooga.
1: So
11: I think I got like all these ideas or thoughts, but my wife just resigned her position in her job. She's been at for 30 years and is starting a new role with a new company. And listening to you all this time, I'm thinking, man, we roll that out. We put it into our own little IRA with Schwab. And she throws a question at me and says, if I put it all in that and then my new employer allows me to put money in and they match it and it grows there, will it grow slower having two different accounts, or should I put it all in that account and let it all grow together? And instantly I'm thinking mathematically, whatever you're invested in should grow at whatever rate it grows. But if you have a bunch in one and a little in another, it'll both grow at the same percentage, I guess. But what's your thoughts on that? Do you think it should be all put together in one place?
1: Yeah. It does not need to be in one place. To your original question, investments don't grow slower just because they're in separate accounts. You know, growth is about the rate of return, the amount invested, and the time in the market. So 100,000 in one account earning 7%, or two accounts with 50,000 each earning 7%, you're going to end up with the same total growth. So there's not any benefit to you having them together. So why do people roll from an old 401k into a new 401k without going to an individual IRA, a personal individual retirement account? And the reason would just be often for simplicity, just having one account to keep up with, making sure that you're not, that your diversification and your allocation is right, because, you know, often you can have an overlap or too highly concentrated in one area versus another, because, you know, you're just not looking at the accounts together, you're treating them separately. And so, what a lot of people will do, if your plan will allow it, is go ahead and roll it into that 401k. It keeps it simple because there's a limited menu of investment options to pick from, versus the IRA, which gives you unlimited options, which sounds good, but then you've got to figure out which investments to choose unless you have an advisor to do that or you're skilled in that area. So I think just for simplicity's sake, keeping everything in one place, in her new 401k, she continues to contribute to it. And then when you guys are ready to transition to what God has for you next in retirement, that's probably the time to roll whatever retirement account you have into an IRA, and the same for her, and then hire an advisor to manage all of it. But in terms of the growth factor, there really is no difference.
11: Okay, well, you've confirmed what I said. I mean, I was kind of thinking mathematically, 10% here, 10% there, 7% here, 7% there. It's growing at the same percent. But I think she's concerned about keeping it all in one place. So I think that's what we'll do.
1: Yeah, so that makes sense.
11: Rob, we really appreciate
1: it. Just make sure that, you know, you are looking periodically at what she's invested in, or she is. I'm not saying she can't do it herself, but that you guys are looking at what she's invested in to make sure that you're in the market, you're not, you know, sitting in some sort of money market, and that you're in the right investments that are appropriate for your age and risk tolerance together, your goals and objectives, and that, you know, that you're not taking unnecessary risk, but you're also not being too conservative either, just so this thing can continue to grow between now and retirement. Hey, Ken, thanks for being a regular listener, my friend. Lord bless you. Call anytime. Folks, that's going to do it for us. A big thanks to my team today, Jim Henry, Devin Patrick. We're also grateful for Pat as well as Adam, who work as a team to handle our phones. You have a great day and come back and join us tomorrow. We'll see you then. Bye-bye.
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1: Today on Fellowship in the Word, Pastor Bill Gebhardt challenges you to become a fully functioning follower of Jesus Christ.

What did Adam and Eve do right after they sinned? They hid themselves. Why did they hide themselves? They felt guilty. So we'll hide. And then God comes in the garden. Adam, where are you? You know that story. And then you'll notice what they did when God asked them to acknowledge their sin because of their guilt. What did they do? Well, Eve said, God, you allowed the serpent to come into the garden and he deceived me, confused me, and that's why I sinned. And Adam was even worse. He said, well, it was the woman you gave me, you know? And that's what we do. Instead of handling guilt by acknowledging it, we don't.

0: 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Let's join Pastor Bill Gephardt now as once again he shows us how God's Word meets our world.
1: Last week I started a series that I have called Open Heart Surgery. And the reason for it is that almost all of our problems, almost all of them, begin in our heart. That's our problem. We always think it's external, but it's not necessarily external. It's usually internal and in our heart. The reason is that we have, even though we are new creatures in Christ, we still have a hardened heart of our flesh. And it has a different approach to our faith than what it ought to have. For example, we don't see life the way God sees it. We see life externally. Almost everything we talk about are external things. Remember God said, he said, I don't look at man the way you look at him. I look at his heart. You see, what's really happening in a person's heart is all that really matters to God. And if you remember last week, I even said, look, it really doesn't matter whether you sing poorly or well. God doesn't care. It means nothing to him. What he does care about is what's your heart. Are you focused on him or not focused on him? You see, is your motivation of your worship pure? Secondly, we underestimate the destructive power of our heart. Jeremiah said that our heart is deceitful above all things. That's an amazing statement. And he said it's desperately sick. We don't see it that way. We see ourselves as generally just fine people with fine hearts. But our heart can be really deceitful. And thirdly, the words of Jesus, out of our hearts come all of our actions and our attitudes. And so what I wanted to talk about was that God wants to do open heart surgery on us. And that's what Hebrews chapter 4 tells us. The word of God is alive, powerful, sharper than any two-edged sword, piercing asunder the soul, the psuche, and the spirit. God's word does surgery on our heart. And so what I want to talk about today is one aspect of our lives that comes from our heart. And all of us need to hear what God has to say about it, some of us more so than others. I want to deal with the word guilt. Anybody in here ever felt guilty? Yeah. No, guilt. It's as old as mankind. What did Adam and Eve do right after they sinned? What was their response? They hid themselves. Why did they hide themselves? They felt guilty. So we'll hide. And then God comes in the garden, Adam, where are you? You know that story. And then you'll notice what they did when God asked them to acknowledge their sin because of their guilt. What did they do? Well, Eve said, God, you allowed the serpent to come into the garden and he deceived me, confused me, and that's why I sinned. And Adam was even worse. He said, well, it was the woman you gave me, you know? And that's what we do. Instead of handling guilt by acknowledging it, we don't. We find a way of kind of excusing it if we possibly can. And so today, that's what I want to talk about. I want to talk about true guilt, not false guilt, but true guilt. You've done something wrong and you feel guilty. And you should. There's nothing wrong with feeling guilty for a short time. The real question is, how do we deal with it? Some of you have probably dealt with it by just stuffing it. You feel guilty about something and you just stuff it. You keep it inside. The problem with it is, wherever you go, there it is. Some of you, so much that you can carry guilt through your whole life. And that ends up becoming a way of defining you. You start seeing yourself as this guilty person who did this terrible thing. and you allow it to define you. Others of us, we sort of just make a false narrative up about things we do. If you ever had teenagers, I know all of you were teenagers, but if you've ever had teenagers, what do teenagers do? Well, I wasn't the only one that did it. All the guys did it. Wow. You know that. I mean, you've used it. We've used it in lots of different ways. Some of us use other extenuating circumstances. Well, I was only 20 when I did. That's why I did. I was only 20. I really didn't know good for me. I didn't know that. That's why we rationalize our own sin. And we do it because we feel guilty, but we don't want to deal with our guilt. That's what happens. So guilt can become an unsurmountable problem. I mean, think about it. You can't undo it. Have you ever done something really terrible and really terrible to someone or said something really terrible? You can't undo it. You can't unsay it. It's done. And so we know we've hurt others and we know we've taken something from someone. When you sin against a person, you take something from them. You take their trust from them. You could take their self-esteem from them. You could take their time from them. There's something you take from somebody. And once you feel guilty, whether you know it or not, you start having a debtor relationship with someone. You feel that you owe someone. Haven't you ever said that? I owe him or her an apology. Like, I owe it. It's an interesting way of putting it. That's the way this works. Or how about this? How can I make it up? How can I make this up? Some of us are pretty superficial with this. You break somebody's heart, you cause them enormous pain, and then sort of flippantly you say, I'm sorry, let's move on. Is that easy to do? I don't think so. At least all the people that come to me in marriage counseling don't seem to think so. And usually you hear one of them say, but I said I was sorry. And I said, well, how does that make you feel? Not that good. I still got a lot of pain I'm trying to deal with. So this whole idea of how we handle guilt becomes a very, very important thing. Even if you say I'm seeking restitution, how easy is that? You see, how do you give someone restitution? How can you be married for 15, 20 years, and then one of them betrays the marriage? And they still want to make their marriage work, and you say, well, how can I make it up? Is it easy to make that up? No, it's not easy to give restitution for that. That's hard for us when we're dealing with something like guilt. And so God says, look, I'd like to do some open heart surgery. I want to define guilt for you and give you a little bit better biblical perspective of guilt. I want to begin in the book of Romans, chapter 2, and verse 14. Romans 2:14. It's interesting what Paul writes here. And just follow it. It might seem a little bit confusing to you, but it shouldn't. He says, for when Gentiles who do not have the law, like the Jews do instinctively the things of the law, those not having the law are a law to themselves. The next verse will make it clear. He said, in that they show the work of the law written in their hearts. Now notice, it's the heart issue again. Written in their hearts, their conscience bearing witness, and their thoughts alternately accusing or else defending them. Wow. What happens when your thoughts accuse you? What are you feeling when your thoughts accuse you? Guilt. That's why your thoughts accuse you. Notice, it's not followers of Christ he's talking about. It's not Jewish people he's talking about. He said the Gentiles. In other words, I could say this, guilt is part of God's gift as man's moral compass. Guilt is a gift from God. In other words, when you sin, you feel guilt. And that's okay. He said even the Gentiles feel the same way. That's just the way this works. And it's a general thing, but it can be sometimes changed. For example, if your heart gets hard enough toward God, you can become what modern society, our society, calls a sociopath. You ever heard that term? Yeah. What's unusual about a sociopath? They feel no guilt. And almost always mass murderers, people like that, they feel no guilt. You can just tell when they don't feel it. Their heart had become that hard that they can't feel guilt. But by and large, most of us feel guilt. And the question is, okay, I know God has a remedy for sin. Does he have a remedy for guilt? Yes, he does. I'll show you, it's the same remedy. Go back with me to Genesis chapter 3. Genesis chapter 3 and verse 21. This is after the fall. He's about to turn them loose out of the garden. And in verse 21, Moses writes this. He said, "The Lord God made garments of skin for Adam and his wife, and he clothed them." So he put some clothes on them before they went out. He made garments of what? Skin. What's that mean? Something died. He killed something. And he covered them with it. Wow. The Bible says the wages of sin is death. So if anything is going to look like a sin bearer, it's going to die. That's what God said. And from there on in the Old Testament, hundreds upon hundreds of thousands of sheep, goats, bullocks, died over and over and over again, died. Whenever you sinned, you went to the priest, he made a sacrifice, and what happened? Something died. There's all this dying going on. But when you get to the New Testament, in John chapter 1, verse 29, John the Baptist is doing his ministry, and Jesus comes to be baptized by him, and John says, "Behold, the Lamb of God, who takes away the sins of the world." All the animals who ever died before Christ never took away sin. They just covered it. That's what the writer of the New Testament says. They only covered the sin, but they never took it away. But the Lamb of God came and died, and he took away the sin. That's what John the Baptist says here. That's the way this thing worked. I'm going to say this morning, but he not only took away your sin, but he takes away your guilt. And that's a very important part of this. So go with me to Hebrews chapter 9. And he'll explain this a little bit clearer. I'll begin in verse 11. Hebrews 9 and verse 11. Here the writer of Hebrews says, "But when Christ appeared as high priest of the good things to come, he entered through the greater and more perfect tabernacle, not made with hands, that is to say, not of this creation, and not through the blood of goats and calves, but through his own blood. He entered the holy place once for all, having obtained the eternal redemption. For if the blood of goats and bulls and the ashes of a heifer sprinkling those who have been defiled set them apart or sanctify them for the cleansing of the flesh, how much more will the blood of Christ, who through the eternal Spirit offered himself without blemish to God?" And then he says this, "Cleanse your" what? "Conscience." Where does guilt start? Conscience. He not only died for your sins, he cleanses, that death cleanses your conscience from dead works to the living God. He said, "For this reason, he's the mediator of a new covenant." Verse 16, "For where a covenant is, there must of necessity be death of one who made it." Jesus died not only to cover our sins, not only for our sins to be forgiven, but to clean our conscience. That's a very important part. Now, because of my old heart, my conscience will betray me. And so what ends up happening is we constantly and inappropriately will handle the guilt of our sin. As I said earlier, we should feel guilty when we sin, but we should not stay in guilt at all. And yet we do. We start identifying ourselves through the guilt. And by the way, we even react to other people who have sinned against us, and we want them, whether we want to admit it or not, we want them to stay in guilt for the rest of their lives because of what they did to us. It's not true. Jesus died to cleanse your conscience. That's what he says. That's the way this whole thing worked. Wow. Next place I want to look is Romans chapter 8. Romans chapter 8. This is a great chapter. Christians, if there's one chapter in Romans, most Christians I know, finally when they read it enough, want to hold on to, it's Romans 7. You see, because Romans 7, Paul talks about his sin and how disappointing he is. And we all identify with that. You know, and you'll use it to someone. You'll say, well, look, you may say what I did was sinful and hurtful, but Paul sinned all the time. It says right there in Romans 7, he's a sinner. Well, yes, but maybe not in the way you think. Look what Paul says in verse 14. For we know that the law is spiritual, but I'm of the flesh, sold in bondage to sin. I know that. He said, for what I am doing, I do not understand, for what I am not practicing what I would like to do, but I'm doing the very thing I hate. For if I do the very thing I do not want to do, I agree with the law, confessing that the law is good. So now no longer am I the one doing it, but sin which dwells in me. For I know that nothing good dwells in me, that is in my flesh. For the willing is present in me, but the doing of the good is not. For the good that I want, I do not do, but I practice the very evil that I do not want. But if I am doing the very thing I do not want, I am no longer the one doing it, but sin that dwells in me. I find then the principle that evil was present in me, the one who wants to do good. I joyfully concur with the law of God in my inner man, but I see a different law in the members of my body, waging war against the law of my mind and making me a prisoner of the law of sin, which is in my members. Conclusion, wretched man that I am, who's going to set me free from the body of this death? Thanks be to God through Jesus Christ our Lord. So then, he said, on the one hand, I myself with my mind am serving the law of God, but he said, on the other, with my flesh, the law of sin. Paul says here what all of us know. Even though you became a Christian and your sins were forgiven, how many? All of them. Everything in the past, everything in the present, everything in the future. But Paul said, but sin remains in me. My sins are forgiven, but sin remains. And he said, I find. And by the way, when Paul's talking about this, he's talking about something a little different than you might think. Paul was saying that I have moments that I don't do what I know I should be doing, and I end up doing things I shouldn't.

0: based on 1 John 1:9. If we confess our sins, he is faithful and just to forgive us of our sins and cleanse us from all unrighteousness. He preached that verse. And so he's standing up here at the pulpit, and he said, and this very morning, he was staying at a house of a couple in Lakeview. He said, this very morning while I was in my divorce, I sinned. And I had to use 1 John 1:9. Now all the people are like, You know, they go, hey, this is something. And I was sitting right over there with my wife, and he said, as I was reading the Bible, my mind wandered, and I immediately confessed it as sin to God. And everyone over here went and looked at me like, that's sin? That's sin? Yeah, for him it is. He was a godly man. That's sin. That's what Paul's talking about. He's not usually talking about the stuff we're talking about when we talk about sin in our lives. He said, I know I shouldn't be doing that. And he says, oh, wretched man that I am, how am I going to be delivered from this? And then he gives us the answer. He says, thanks be to God through Jesus Christ our Lord. That's why I'm delivered. But then he says something even better. Chapter 8, verse 1. Therefore, there is now no condemnation for those who are in Christ Jesus. Not only are my sins forgiven, but there's no condemnation. Let me put it this way. There's no guilt. You see, what does guilt do to you? Condemns you. That's what guilt does. Oh, yeah. You see, guilt. I'm guilty. I've been condemned. He said, there's no condemnation for those who are in Christ Jesus. I mean, I think that's just an amazing thing when you think about it. Christ died not only for your sins, he died for your guilt. There's no condemnation. I don't have to be condemned, he says. And it's an interesting thing when you think about it, because often in the context here, there's a lot of accusing. Whenever you sin or disappoint, you accuse yourself. We have an enemy, he's called Lucifer, and he is also called the accuser. And so you can end up finding yourself in a battle all the time when he keeps saying, you're not worthy, you're guilty, you're not really a follower, you're guilty. Who you really are is a person who's guilty. He says, I don't have to worry about that. There's no condemnation for me. And remember, the book of Hebrews spells it all out. Not only did Christ die as the sacrifice, but he's our high priest. And it says that he intercedes for us. So every time Satan, the accuser, accuses you before the throne of God, what does Jesus do? Shows God the Father his hands and said, paid for. Well, this is what they're like, paid for. He intercedes for us. In other words, every single sin you could be accused of has already been paid for. So there's no condemnation that goes along with your sin, or there shouldn't be.
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1: This is Michael. I work over here at Knowledge Sports in Hammond. We have a radio. The only music station that actually plays in the store is this station. I kid you not. The customers come in, and they're like, I can't believe y'all are playing Christian music in the store. And we're like, yeah, of course. So many people, it's just so uplifting to listen to it all day. We don't even turn the radio off. It stays on 24 hours a day, 7 days a week, all the time.

0: 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Uplifting life songs.
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0: Uplifting life songs. Hey, good morning. I'm Libby, and boy, some days I feel like they're so packed, I'm just ready to be done with them, especially this time of year. You ever feel like that? 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So I'm trying to remember that as I, you know, am frantically trying to cross things off of the never-ending to-do list. I want to encourage you to do the same. There's only so many years we're going to be able to be the parents on those uncomfortable metal bleachers for the school function. So a little discomfort now may mean some sweet memories down the road.
1: Still try.

0: A little more. It's like a refill, please. Just a little more peace, joy. Refill me with the fruits of the spirit, please. It's Lloyd Nix on Uplifting Life Songs. I love that song. I'm Libby. Thanks for hanging out with me today. I got some more encouragement for you from Romans chapter 8, verse 1. It's our Life Songs Uplifting Word today, which reminds us, therefore, there is now no condemnation for those who are in Christ Jesus. You hear that? A powerful declaration against guilt and fear. That's assurance for us that God's stance toward us is entirely one of mercy, not condemnation. So if you struggle with the tension of wanting and trying to do things the right way, do good, but you feel like you're failing, rest in the freedom of knowing you're standing and Jesus is secure. He already paid it all.
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1: Well, hey, I'm Libby, and I'd love to. Think back on your high school prom. Do you remember who was voted prom king or queen?

0: Was it the funny kids, the popular ones, the ones who knew how to make the best of a challenging situation, perhaps? Well, that's the case in today's good news and in this particular crowned prom king. Unfortunately, for the last 30 years or so, there's been an epidemic of violence in schools. I mean, there are stranger on campus drills instead of tornado drills these days, and that is really, really a sad thing. But being prepared in a dangerous situation is something important no matter what. So when Paul's Valley High principal, Kirk Moore, saw someone entering the halls of his school with a gun, he didn't hesitate. He threw himself at the assailant, and during the struggle, the principal was shot in the leg. Still, he was able to apprehend the attacker and talk with him. Police took him into custody without any other students or teachers being harmed. Kirk Moore, principal and hero. And he's also a king. That's right, prom king. At the school's dance, the student body unanimously elected their principal as king to honor his quick thinking, sacrifice, and love for his students. That's today's good news as we continue to pray God's protection and peace over all of our schools on Uplifting Life Songs.
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1: 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At 8:10 the next morning, no matter what the question is, you already have the answer. 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

can't wait to see her this fall back in New Orleans at CC Winans on Uplifting Life Songs. Hey, good morning. I'm Libby. If you want details on that or any of the other great shows coming our way, check out lifesongs.com. And thanks for praying with us. We're officially in the final few days of our Life Songs prayer schools for this school year because we're in the final moments of the school year. So thank you for covering all of our teachers and students in prayer with us. Today, we're praying for the Eagles on the North Shore at Madisonville Junior High. Thanks to Gina and Duane for nominating their granddaughter, Kinley's school. We're praying for God's peace, love, protection, and grace to cover each and every one of those Eagles today and every day. Madisonville Junior High, our Life Songs prayer school today, brought to us once again by Crescent City Christian.

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That's Zach Williams on Uplifting Life Songs. Wait for me. Hey, I'm Libby. Good afternoon. Keep cool, kid, because keeping cool counts. Spelled with one giant K for the first letter of all of those words. Yep, I remember that being written in my yearbook. Is anything someone wrote in yours still come to mind today? Hopefully it's a little more thoughtful, more profound, perhaps. I do remember some of the kids that I thought were really quiet or maybe just in a totally different friend group wrote some really thoughtful words, which had an effect on how I viewed other people, made me really pay attention to others in a different way. So yeah, think about that before you sign off on have a great summer as your parting words in someone's yearbook this year.

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Uplifting life songs. Hey.

0: If you thought you loved that song, you're going to love it even more when you see Matt Maher and his son singing it together wearing sunflowers around their heads. It's going to be all right on Uplifting Life Songs. I'm Libby. Good afternoon. I hope you're having a great day so far today. Our Life Songs Uplifting Word is a powerful declaration today against guilt and fear. It's some reassurance for us that God's stance toward you, it's one of mercy rather than condemnation. Romans 8:1 says, therefore, there is now no condemnation for those who are in Christ Jesus.
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1: This is Jamie. I am listening on my Alexa. I moved right outside of Lafayette. It's been, I just can't give y'all up.

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1: Uplifting life songs. Good afternoon. I'm Libby. Hey, remember carefully shopping for and packing all those fresh school supplies at the start of the school year? Yep, those are, in fact, the same ones coming home this week, broken, smashed, crumpled, and worn to a nub. But hey, celebrate the wins. They technically made it through the school year. And you know what? Technically, you did too.

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Thanks for all you do. 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

0: God's timing is always best. So if things are not happening in the speed that you would like them to, well, I understand that feeling completely, but allow him to draw you closer to him, even if it means you take the long way. It's Natalie Lane on Life Songs. I'm Libby. Good afternoon. Final few days, speaking of the long way, are here of our Life Songs prayer schools, because the final few moments of this school year are here as well. Days of summer fun are going to begin before you even know it. So thank you for praying with us for a smooth transition the end of this school year for all of the students, teachers, and families in our community. Our Life Songs prayer school today is Madisonville Junior High on the North Shore, so please remember all the Eagles there in your prayers with us today. Life Songs prayer schools are brought to us by Crescent City Christian.
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God's not finished. We're still works in progress, and I'm so glad he's still working on me. That's Caleb and John on Life Songs. Hey, good afternoon. I'm Libby. Mid-80s are highs for this afternoon, and it's only going to get warmer and funner this summer. That's right. 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

0: That's We the Kingdom on Uplifting Life Songs. Good afternoon. I'm Libby. Do you ever struggle with the tension of like wanting and trying to do good, trying to do everything right and perfectly, but failing miserably because you're human? Yes, same. But we can rest in the freedom of knowing that our standing in Jesus Christ is secure because he already paid it all. God views us and sees Jesus because of mercy, not condemnation. So let our life song's uplifting word encourage you today. Romans 8:1 says, therefore, there is now no condemnation for those who are in Christ Jesus.
1: This is the moment.

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0: That's Torrin Wells on Uplifting Life Songs. Breathe on it. I'm Libby. Good afternoon. Let's celebrate the wins, right? In every school year, there are wins. Maybe it wasn't about the honor roll or the grades this year, but maybe there were new skills acquired, maybe new friends made, old fears conquered. Name them. Let your kids bask in the glow of what they have achieved. That and an extra scoop of ice cream can go a long, long way. So how are you celebrating these last days of school? We're covering them in prayer. Our Life Songs prayer schools are wrapping up this week for summer as well. So pray with us today for the Eagles, if you would, at Madisonville Junior High, our Life Songs prayer school today, brought to us by Crescent City Christian.
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That's the truth from Megan Woods on Life Songs. Hey, I'm Libby. Highs in the mid-80s again this afternoon. May-cember continues with madness. Graduations, humidity, end of school year ceremonies, celebrations like prom, too. Do you remember who was voted prom royalty when you were in school? This year, an unexpected prom king emerged at a school in Oklahoma. More on that heroic tale coming up in today's good news about 10 minutes from now on Life Songs. Why should I worry?

Life Songs is awesome. I listen to y'all in the car and on the way to class. It's very uplifting and positive, and I'm so grateful to have a station that spreads the message of Jesus every day.

0: Hey, Life Songs, Chris in Huddle, Texas. 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
1: Well, hey, I'm Libby, and I'd love to. Think back on your high school prom. Do you remember who was voted prom king or queen? Was it the funny kids, the popular ones, the ones who knew how to make the best of a challenging situation, perhaps? Well, that's the case in today's good news and in this particular crowned prom king. Unfortunately, for the last 30 years or so, there's been an epidemic of violence in schools. I mean, there are stranger on campus drills instead of tornado drills these days, and that is really, really a sad thing. But being prepared in a dangerous situation is something important no matter what. So when Paul's Valley

0: High principal Kirk Moore saw someone entering the halls of his school with a gun, he didn't hesitate. He threw himself at the assailant. And during the struggle, the principal was shot in the leg. Still, he was able to apprehend the attacker and talk with him. Police took him into custody without any other students or teachers being harmed. Kirk Moore, principal and hero. And he's also a king. That's right. Prom king. At the school's dance, the student body unanimously elected their principal as king to honor his quick thinking, sacrifice, and love for his students. That's today's good news as we continue to pray God's protection and peace over all of our schools on Uplifting Life Songs.
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0: All right. I know it's our final week of Life Songs Prayer Schools. It hasn't even hit Memorial Day just yet, but is it too early for a snowball? I don't think so. Hey, I'm Libby. That was Andrew Ripp on Uplifting Life Songs, and I may just have to try one this afternoon. I'm a Gompicon for now, but stick around. Abby is on the way next. Have a great rest of your day.
1: 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I bought the lie that someday I would finally have enough.

0: This is Neil Bailey. Scripture says God will give you a new song. Life songs let us hear a new song daily, and I thank you for that. 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

God is good all the time. Hey, it's Abby here, and you are tuned in to Uplifting Life Songs. Hopefully you're having such a great Wednesday so far. You know I say it every week, so I'm going to say it. It's a What's Good Wednesday, so you got to tell me something good. Call or text me, 855-816-8581. Tell me something good on this What's Good Wednesday. And you know what? I'll go. Today on this What's Good Wednesday, I am so excited. In 2 days from now, my husband and I, we are going on a little vacation because on May 25th, 5 days from now, we are going to be celebrating our 1 year anniversary. Insane. I just cannot believe it's already been a year. Time goes by so fast. I'm sure everyone says that. It's true. Time really does go by so fast. But yes, this weekend, we're going to be celebrating our 1 year wedding anniversary. And I'm so excited for it. But I'm curious, what is your What's Good Wednesday? Tell me something good, big or small, something that happened last week, something that's going to be happening a month from now, whatever it may be, big or small. Would love to hear from you. 855-816-8581. Tell me something good on this What's Good Wednesday.

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1: 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I love Life Songs. You brighten my day every day.
2: 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It's just so uplifting. And I love Life Songs. And I love y'all.

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1: You are tuned in to Uplifting Life Songs. Hey, it's Abby here on this beautiful Wednesday afternoon. It's 2:20 to be exact. And today, May 20th, it's a lot of great things. It's National Streaming Day, streaming your favorite show, favorite movie, whatever you do. It's also National Pick Strawberries Day, which is so great. Also, National Sugar Beet Apple Day and National Juice Slush Day. National Be a Millionaire Day, and last but not least, National Rescue Dog Day. Each year on May 20th, it recognizes National Rescue Dog Day, and it's for all the benefits of allowing a four-legged canine to adopt you into their livable life on National Rescue Dog Day. And fun fact, according to the American Society for the Prevention of Cruelty to Animals, the ASPCA, approximately 3.3 million dogs enter shelters every year. Now, that's not really a fun fact, but luckily a lot of them do get adopted. But when these abandoned and abused animals find their way to a shelter, each one needs a forever home, and their potential is limitless. They're rescue dogs. No matter their size, color, or breed, dogs are going to find a way to nuzzle, fetch, or just beg their way into your heart. And you will find it hard not to scratch one behind the ear. So if you've been thinking about possibly getting a rescue dog or just a rescue animal in general, well, today is the day to do it since it is National Rescue Dog Day.
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1: 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Life Songs bless me tremendously. Sometimes when you just hear the testimony, just to hear the music, how rejuvenated it is and refreshing, you know, and it's just amazing.

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Hey, it's Abby here on this beautiful Wednesday afternoon. It's a What's Good Wednesday, so of course you gotta tell me something good. 855-816-8581 is our phone number. And today, right now, we're doing our Life Songs Prayer School, which is sponsored every day by Crescent City Christian School, who is pioneering the next generation of Christian leaders. And today's Life Songs Prayer School is Madisonville Junior High. The Eagles from, of course, Madisonville. Thank you so much, Gina and Dwayne, for nominating Madisonville Junior High, the Eagles from Madisonville. And this is their prayer for those Eagles. They're doing it in honor of their granddaughter, Kinley Furtado. And they say, Dear Heavenly Father, please guide these students, faculty, and administration of Madisonville Junior High School in your wisdom during their final days of the school year. Please cover them with your love and grace forever. In this we pray, amen. If you can, please take a moment today to pray for Madisonville Junior High as they finish out their school year. And again, thanks Gina and Dwayne for nominating the Eagles in Madisonville. And if you want to nominate your school to be a Life Songs Prayer School, well then just head to our website, which is lifesongs.com.

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1: 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Look, I got a

0: That's Forrest Frank with Thankful right here on Uplifting Life Songs. Hey, it's Abby here. And right now we're doing our Life Songs Uplifting Word. And today's word is Romans chapter 8, verse 1. And it says, "Therefore, there is now no condemnation for those who are in Christ Jesus." What an amazing and powerful verse. Romans, really the whole book, is filled with such nuggets of gold. And this is definitely one of them. We have no condemnation, meaning no guilt, if we believe in Christ. And how amazing is that? Guilt and shame, we all know, can overwhelm us. It can encompass you. But because of Christ Jesus, because of his sacrifice on the cross for my sins and for yours, we get to live with no condemnation, with no guilt or shame, with no punishment for our sins, as long as we are in Christ Jesus. What an amazing God we serve. If you felt encouraged and uplifted by this verse, then you can share it with others. And you can do that by heading to our Facebook page or Instagram. 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

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Hey, it's Abby here, and to the class of 2026, I just want to say congratulations from all of us here at Life Songs. We are so proud of you. 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And if you want to give your graduate a big shout out and just praise their efforts, well, then you can do that by heading to our Life Songs Facebook page. 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
1: 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Y'all are in my heart. Thank you so much.
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Hey, it's Abby here on this beautiful Wednesday afternoon. It's 3:08 to be exact. Hopefully, you are having a great day so far. We all know with a lot of the adoption experience, it's all done in law offices and courtrooms. But the often sterile proceedings got an infusion of love recently when someone got adopted, and it's a really good story. We're going to be telling you that in today's good news story coming up very soon. So stick around right here for that story on Uplifting Life Songs.

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Hey, it's Abby here, and right now we're doing our Life Songs Prayer School, which is sponsored every day by Crescent City Christian School, who is pioneering the next generation of Christian leaders. And today's Life Songs Prayer School is Madisonville Junior High, the Eagles from Madisonville. Thank you so much, Gina and Dwayne, for nominating Madisonville Junior High. They're doing it in honor of their granddaughter, Kinley Furtado. And this is their prayer for the Eagles in Madisonville. They say, Dear Heavenly Father, please guide these students, faculty, and administration of Madisonville Junior High School in your wisdom during their final days of the school year. Please cover them with your love and grace forever. In Jesus' name we pray. Amen. If you can, please take a moment today to pray for Madisonville Junior High as they finish out their school year. And again, thank you, Gina and Dwayne, for nominating the Eagles in Madisonville. And if you want to nominate your school to be a Life Songs Prayer School, well, then just text the word SCHOOL to 855-816-8581 or just head to our website, which is lifesongs.com.

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Hey, it's Abby here, and it is a What's Good Wednesday, and this is where you basically just tell me something good. Call or text me, 855-816-8581. I want you to tell me something good on this What's Good Wednesday. I'm trying to think, you know, I said something last hour. I'm trying to think of something different. Tonight, my husband is making pizza, and it's going to be so amazing. I'm so excited for it. He gets off work earlier than I do, so today he's making the dinner, and I'm very excited. He makes some good pizza. So that is what I am ready for on this What's Good Wednesday. But I'm curious. Tell me something good on this What's Good Wednesday. 855-816-8581.

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1: It was like you were speaking to me again. Thank Life Songs for always encouraging me and being there. And y'all are wonderful in a lost world. And I cannot wait till Jesus comes back so it'll all be right.

0: You are tuned in to Uplifting Life Songs. Hey, it's Abby here. We all know jealousy. It doesn't always look like envy. You know, sometimes it shows up as a quiet ache when we see someone else's life and just realize what we're missing. Maybe it's more rest right now. Maybe it's more freedom, more joy, more money, more connection. In a world that constantly puts everyone else's highlight reel in front of us, it's really easy to just confuse comparison with truth. But those feelings don't have to be hidden from God. Scripture invites us to bring the whole heart, not just the polished parts. In Psalm 62, verse 8, it says, "Pour out your hearts to him, for God is our refuge." That means the frustration, the sadness, the longing, and yes, even the jealousy can be placed in his hands, honestly. God is not startled by our weakness. He meets us there. And sometimes what we call jealousy is really just grief. Grief over the life we thought we'd have by now or had in the past and don't have at this moment. Or the peace we wish we felt more often. Naming that before God is not failure. It's really faith. It's choosing honesty over pretending. Choosing healing over hiding. And when we bring our hearts to him, God gently reminds us that our worth is not measured by what others seem to have. He meets us in our limitations, and he teaches us to trust his timing, his provision, and his care. So if this month of May it finds you comparing or slowing down, maybe the most spiritual thing you can do, slowing down. Step back from the noise. Tell God what hurts. Let him be your refuge, because the Lord who sees what you lack also sees what you carry, and he is really faithful to hold both.
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Hey, it's Abby here, and I just want to quickly say thank you. Thank you so much for the past 47 years. Because of you and your generosity, we are celebrating nearly half a century of just sharing God's love together and of broadcasting the good news of Jesus Christ. And you're sharing hope in our community, and it's something worth celebrating, truly. So from the bottom of all of our hearts here at Life Songs, I just want to say thank you, thank you, thank you. We are so grateful for you today and every single day.

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1: 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And I can't even say how much the Lord has used this station

0: God is good all the time. Hey, it's Abby here, and you are tuned in to Uplifting Life Songs. Hopefully you're having a great day so far. It's a What's Good Wednesday, so of course, you got to tell me something good. Call or text me at 855-816-8581. Tell me something good on this What's Good Wednesday. For me, something good going on? Well, my husband and I are celebrating our one-year anniversary 5 days from now, May 25th. We'll be celebrating our one-year wedding anniversary. And so this weekend, we're going on a little vacation to celebrate, since it's also a little three-day weekend, too. So we're very, very excited for that. And I mean, gosh, it's already been 1 year since we got married. It's crazy. Time really does fly when you're having fun. But again, would love to hear from you. Call or text me, 855-816-8581. Tell me something good on this What's Good Wednesday.
1: Still

Everybody's got that hurt, they wish that never happened. 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But wounds become scars, and scars become stories. And when it comes to the story,

0: You are tuned in to Uplifting Life Songs. Hey, it's Abby here, and it looks like the weather for today is going to be pretty interesting. Right now, we have a high of 80, 81 degrees right now, so it's not looking bad, but the actual forecast, you know, weather-wise, it's going to be raining for sure. Tonight, we have a low of 73 degrees. Areas of patchy fog looks like a 70% chance of some thunderstorms, especially early on tonight. And tomorrow looking very similar to today. Tomorrow we have another high of 81 degrees. Going to be some scattered thunderstorms in the morning and then mainly cloudy during the afternoon. 70% chance of that happening. And tomorrow night, a low of 75 with a 50% chance of rain. Mostly cloudy with some showers and a few thunderstorms. So make sure you bring your rain jacket. Bring your umbrella to school, to work, wherever you are going tomorrow and tonight, because it looks like you will definitely need it.
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2: You're listening to A Word of Encouragement with Pastor Molly Madaire of Victory Church in Metairie. We're believing that as you listen, God's Word will stir your creativity and awaken boldness within you.
3: Hebrews 13:15 says that through Jesus, therefore, let us continually offer to God a sacrifice of praise. The fruit of lips that openly profess His name. I was made. You were made. We were made to give glory to the Lord and to offer Him a sacrifice of praise and worship. Our lives are meant to be spent in vocal adoration of our God. How does it end up that way? Well, it's just simply the result of an overflow of a life spent professing His name. Spent saying, I love you, Jesus. Spent saying, thank you, Jesus. And reaching out to others to share that love with Him.
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Hey, it's Abby here on this What's Good Wednesday. And here's something good for you. Right now we're doing our Life Songs Prayer School, which is sponsored every day by Crescent City Christian School, who is pioneering the next generation of Christian leaders. And today's Life Songs Prayer School is Madisonville Junior High. The Eagles from, of course, Madisonville. Thank you so much, Gina and Dwayne, for nominating Madisonville Junior High. And they're doing it in honor of their granddaughter named Kinley Furtado. And this is their prayer for the Eagles in Madisonville. They say, Dear Heavenly Father, please guide these students, faculty, and administration of Madisonville Junior High School in your wisdom during their final days of the school year. Please cover them with your love and grace forever. In this we pray, Amen. If you can, please take a moment today to pray for Madisonville Junior High as they finish out their school year. And again, thank you, Gina and Dwayne, for nominating the Eagles in Madisonville. And if you want to nominate your school to be a Life Songs Prayer School, well then just head to our website, which is lifesongs.com.

0: Strawberries in Ponchatoula, Jazz by the Racetrack, or Gretna's Heritage. 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

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Hey, it's Abby here. And to the class of 2026, I just want to say congratulations. Whether you are graduating kindergarten or elementary school, middle school, high school, college, grad school, or somewhere around that, us here at Life Songs, we are so proud of you. And we know that God is good and He is right there with you no matter where you go. 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

0: 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Hey, it's Abby here. And right now we're doing our Life Songs Uplifting Word. And today's word is coming from Romans chapter 8, verse 1. And it says, "Therefore, there is now no condemnation for those who are in Christ Jesus." What an amazing and powerful verse. You know, Romans is filled with such nuggets of gold like these. And this verse is definitely one of them. We have no condemnation, meaning no guilt, if we believe in Christ. And how amazing is that? Guilt and shame, we all know it can overwhelm us, it can encompass us, but because of Christ Jesus, because of his sacrifice on the cross for our sins, we get to live with no condemnation, with no guilt or shame, with no punishment for our sins, as long as we are in Christ Jesus. What an amazing God we serve. If you feel encouraged and uplifted by this verse, then you can share it with others. And you can do that by heading to our Instagram or our Facebook page. Or you can sign up for our daily uplifting email where you get the Life Songs Uplifting Word brand new every day in your email inbox. And you can sign up for that by heading to our website, which is lifesongs.com.
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1: I know this road is getting hard. I heard you say it's overwhelming. I said I'd never be too far, and I meant that from the heart. I see the mountain getting high. I see it stacking up against you. I always said you were a fighter, but you've got your doubts tonight.

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God is good all the time. Hey, it's Abby here, and you are tuned in to Uplifting Life Songs. Hopefully you're having a great Wednesday so far. It's a What's Good Wednesday, so tell me something good. 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And I have a question for you. Do you want Genius Club status, or do you want Genius status? Well, good news. All it takes is listening right here to Life Songs. I, Abby, the Genius Master, as some people call me, as some listeners call me, the Genius Master, I am giving you the answer to tomorrow morning's Life Songs Genius Club question. I'm giving you the answer to that question in about 6 or 7 minutes, so get ready for that answer, because it's coming up here in just a little bit on Uplifting Life Songs.

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1: You are tuned in to Uplifting Life Songs, and you know exactly what time it is. Yes, that's right. It is time for the Genius Club answer. I, Abby, the Genius Master, as some of our listeners call me, is giving you the answer right now to tomorrow morning's Life Songs Genius Club question. The answer to tomorrow morning's question is Katniss. Katniss is the answer. What could the question be? I do know that the answer is Katniss. The Life Songs Morning Show is asking you a question tomorrow around 8:10 in the morning, and you're doing the genius thing, listening to Life Songs right now. And I'm giving you the answer one more time. The answer is Katniss. Katniss is the answer to tomorrow morning's Life Songs Genius Club question.

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1: This is Michael. I work over here at Knowledge Sports in Hammond. We have a radio. The only music station that actually plays in the store is this station. I kid you not. The customers come in, and they're like, I can't believe y'all are playing Christian music in the store. And we're like, yeah, of course. So many people, it's just so uplifting to listen to it all day. We don't even turn the radio off. It stays on 24 hours a day, 7 days a week, all the time.

0: Hi, Lost House family. I'm Lucy from Metairie. Tell me something good.
1: I'd be happy to tell you something good. Well, a Texas courtroom recently became the setting for a heartwarming celebration that one 11-year-old boy will never forget. Inside this district court in Texas, Kane Coles officially became Alexander Kane Johnson after being adopted by Vondria and Tyrone Johnson, ending a two-year foster care journey and beginning a brand new chapter with his forever family. But what made the moment even more special was who showed up to support him. Nearly 45 of Alexander's fifth grade classmates from Bell Elementary packed this courtroom, joined by friends, family members, and supporters from the community. In total, around 100 people gathered to witness this emotional adoption ceremony. Judge Robert Wilson finalized the adoption and approved Alexander's request to officially take the Johnson family name. An adoption specialist shared that Alexander is thriving in his new home and has formed a strong bond with his adoptive family. His parents described him as kind, helpful, and full of joy, adding that he especially loves wearing suits, of all things. Very interesting. Alexander's adoptive father, Tyrone Johnson, said he's proud of how much the young boy has grown and matured over the past 2 years. And Alexander himself expressed gratitude for everyone who stood beside him during this life-changing moment. He says he appreciated all of his friends being there with him. And by the end of the ceremony, Alexander Kane Johnson walked out of the courtroom, not only with a new name, but with a permanent family and an entire community cheering him on. That's today's good news story right here on Uplifting Life Songs.
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4: Hello, everyone. Welcome to the broadcast today. We're happy that you're with us. This week, we're talking about the necessity to just show up in the presence of the Lord and stand on behalf of His goodness, stand before Him with fear and reverence, but with thanksgiving on behalf of what He's done for us, but also what He's invested in us that we can now bring to others. So when men and women are called to stand before God, we're called to stand on behalf of the family. Do you understand how important it is that we lead by instruction? We don't lead by just telling people what to do. We have these work days that we do around church, and I'm so grateful. We have great people that serve this house, and they work hard with me. But I want you to hear that. I don't ask people to do something, and then I run off, and I don't participate in the work. We have to, like, work together. And it's only fair that if I ask someone to serve me, that I serve them or with them. And that's my philosophy in life. And I know sometimes I can't do it all, so sometimes I'm not able to be at every work day, but they know why. And so spiritual leadership begins when someone steps forward. In other words, you bear the responsibility to stand up and to stand in the gap. And you represent others before God, or we speak on another person's behalf. So that's what redemption has done. Redemption is a celebration of remembrance where we were delivered, but now I'm free. And I'm free from bondage, and I am free from all corruption. I just have to make decisions that I don't want to be corrupted. So in this celebration, I remember through what we was, as we read earlier, intelligent and reasonable understanding that redemption must be displayed in my life to those that I love. So this discipline of remembrance anchors us into the victory that Jesus Christ has provided for us. Quite often, that's why we're called to have communion. We are to remember what Jesus did for us, the great price that was paid for us, and then we partake of the works of salvation. So what it does, it keeps us steady in truth instead of driven by circumstances or situations. So I don't have to be turbulent or up one day, down one day. No, I can be steady that my faith is in God. So this celebration of remembrance concerning redemption, it shapes one's identity. It reminds you that you're not defined by your past, but you are sustained by love himself. So this understanding forms a steadfastness and provides confidence where you love properly and you reflect the life of Christ to those around you. So I would encourage you today to share your redemption with someone. Take up the responsibility to love. And when you love, love well. Give your life away and you'll find true life. God bless.
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That's Elevation Worship with Alleluia right here on Uplifting Life Songs. Hey, it's Abby here, and I just want to quickly say thank you. Thank you so much for the past 47 years. Thank you for being a part of the Life Songs family. You know, we are a listener-funded station, so because of you and your generosity, we are celebrating nearly half a century of sharing God's love together, of broadcasting the good news of Jesus Christ. You're sharing hope with our community every single day, and that really is something to celebrate. So from the bottom of all of our hearts here at Life Songs, I just want to say thank you, thank you, thank you. We are so grateful for you today and every single day.

0: You are tuned in to Uplifting Life Songs. Hey, it's Abby here. And we all know jealousy. Jealousy, it doesn't always look like envy. Sometimes it shows up as a quiet ache when we see someone else's life and realize what we're missing. Maybe it's more rest, more freedom, more money, more joy, more connection. And in a world that constantly puts everyone else's highlight reel in front of us, it's very easy to confuse comparison with truth. But those feelings don't have to be hidden from God. Scripture invites us to bring the whole heart, not just the polished parts. In Psalm chapter 62, verse 8, it says, "Pour out your hearts to Him, for God is our refuge." That means the frustration, the sadness, the longing, and yes, even the jealousy, it can be placed in His hands, honestly. God is not startled by our weakness. He meets us right there. And sometimes what we call jealousy is really grief. Grief over the life we thought we'd have by now, or the life we got rid of because now we have kids, or the peace we wish we felt more often. Naming that before God is not failure, it's faith. It's choosing honesty over pretending, choosing healing over hiding. And when we bring our hearts to Him, God gently reminds us that our worth is not measured by what others seem to have. He meets us in our limitations and teaches us to trust His timing, His provision, and His care. So if May, the month of May, it finds you comparing or slowing down by the most spiritual thing you do, well, step back. Actually, slowing down may be the most spiritual thing you can do. Step back from the noise. Slow down. Tell God what hurts. Tell Him, or let Him, be your refuge. Ask Him to be your refuge. Because the Lord who sees what you lack also sees what you carry, and He is faithful to hold both.
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0: boardwalks in Jean Lafitte? Or gators in Honey Island?
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God is good all the time. Hey, it's Abby here, and you are tuned in to Uplifting Life Songs. Hopefully you're having a great Wednesday evening so far. It's a What's Good Wednesday, and here is something good. Right now we're doing our Life Songs Prayer School, which is sponsored every single day by Crescent City Christian School, who is pioneering the next generation of Christian leaders. And today's Life Songs Prayer School is Madisonville Junior High. The Eagles from, of course, Madisonville. Thank you so much, Gina and Dwayne, for nominating Madisonville Junior High. And this is their prayer for the Eagles. They're doing it in honor of their granddaughter, Kinley Furtado. And this is their prayer. Dear Heavenly Father, please guide the students, faculty, and administration of Madisonville Junior High School in your wisdom during their final days of the school year. Please cover them with your love and grace forever. In this we pray. Amen. If you can, please take a moment today to pray for Madisonville Junior High as they finish out their school year and, of course, for the students, teachers, and staff. And again, thanks, Gina and Dwayne, for nominating the Eagles in Madisonville. And if you want to nominate your school to be a Life Songs Prayer School, well, then you can just head to our website, which is lifesongs.com. Oh.

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0: You are tuned in to Uplifting Life Songs. Hey, it's Abby here. And today's Life Songs uplifting word is Romans, coming from Romans chapter 8, verse 1. And it says, therefore, there is now no condemnation of those who are in Christ Jesus. Again, that's Romans 8, 1. What an amazing verse and powerful verse. We all know Romans, it's very much filled with such nuggets of gold. And this is definitely one of them, this verse. We have no condemnation, meaning no guilt, if we believe in Christ. And how amazing is that? Guilt and shame, we all know. It can be overwhelming. It can encompass us. But because of Christ Jesus, because of his sacrifice on the cross for our sins, we get to live with no condemnation, with no guilt or shame, with no punishment for our sins, as long as we are in Christ Jesus. What an amazing God we serve. If you felt encouraged and uplifted by this verse like I have, then you can do what I like to do when I feel encouraged and uplifted, and that's to share it with others. You can do that by heading to our Facebook page or our Instagram, or you can sign up for our daily uplifting email where you get the Life Songs uplifting word brand new every day in your email inbox, including on the weekends. 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Well, that's it for me. I'm heading out for the day, but don't worry, I will be back tomorrow at 2 p.m. Have a great rest of your Wednesday, everybody, and keep listening right here to Uplifting Life Songs.
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3: Oh, we are. But last night you were Googling the question, why do pigeons look so judgmental? 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
2: Tomato, tomato. 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
5: It's a classic, but theologically sound refrain. I once was lost, but now am found. Was blind, but now I see. Hello, I'm Philip Keller, and you've found Cornerstone Connection with Pastor Gary Hamrick. Well, with apologies to our friend Mike, blind people don't find much of anything. God finds them. And when he does, he begins to refine them. It's often a painful process, but as you'll see today from the Book of Psalms, it's necessary in order to make us more like

0: 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Here's Pastor Gary with today's Cornerstone Connection, the Refiner's Fire.
1: All right, I trust you found your place there at Psalm 66, so let me give a brief intro and then we'll read it together and pray and dig out this psalm together today. The subtitle, you'll notice, of Psalm 66 says, "For the Director of Music." If you have a New King James, it says, "To the Chief Musician," followed by the words, "A song and a psalm." Now, what is the difference between a song and a psalm? Well, a song is sung, and a psalm is the Hebrew word mizmor, and it means something accompanied with a stringed instrument. So this particular psalm is intended to be sung and accompanied with a stringed instrument. The author is unnamed. A lot of times in the subtitle, you hear who the author is, you read who the author is. In this case, there is no author mentioned. A third of the psalms, 50 of them, are considered orphan psalms, which means that there is no authorship attributed to that particular psalm, so we don't know who that person was inspired by the Holy Spirit to write this chapter. The theme of Psalm 66 is basically a psalm of praise for God's awesome deeds and His refining work in our lives, and we're going to talk about that last part as we make our way through Psalm 66. So let me read it, if you'll follow along, and then we'll pray and study it together today. Psalm 66, "For the Director of Music, a song, a psalm. Shout with joy to God all the earth. Sing the glory of His name. Make His praise glorious. Say to God, how awesome are your deeds. So great is your power that your enemies cringe before you. All the earth bows down to you. They sing praise to you. They sing praise to your name. Come and see what God has done, how awesome His works in man's behalf. He turned the sea into dry land. They passed through the waters on foot. Come, let us rejoice in Him. He rules forever by His power. His eyes watch the nations. Let not the rebellious rise up against Him. Praise our God, O peoples. Let the sound of His praise be heard. He has preserved our lives and kept our feet from slipping. For you, O God, tested us. You refined us like silver. You brought us into prison and laid burdens on our backs. You let men ride over our heads. We went through fire and water. But you brought us to a place of abundance. I will come to your temple with burnt offerings and fulfill my vows to you. Vows my lips promised and my mouth spoke when I was in trouble. I will sacrifice fat animals to you and an offering of rams. I will offer bulls and goats. Come and listen, all you who fear God. Let me tell you what He has done for me. I cried out to Him with my mouth. His praise was on my tongue. If I had cherished sin in my heart, the Lord would not have listened. But God has surely listened and heard my voice in prayer. Praise be to God, who has not rejected my prayer or withheld His love from me." We'll pause there and pray. Let's pray together. Lord, we thank You for Your word, and as we hold our Bibles now on our laps, we just are so grateful that You've revealed Yourself through Scripture. And as we come to this 66th chapter of Psalms, we pray that You would use it now, Lord, in our own lives personally, and that You would help us to understand how great and awesome You are. Even when things are difficult, You are at work in our hearts and in our lives. So, Lord, may we see You for who You are, as the God who loves us and cares for us, and also as the God who refines us and who develops us in character and spirit, who takes away the things that are impure, who challenges us, Lord, about our lives. We love You for who You are as our Father, and we pray now that You would be glorified as we study the Bible together. Thanks for this time together now. It's in Jesus' name that we pray, and everyone said, Amen. If you'll glance again at verses 8 through 12, there's a section here in the middle of chapter 66 where the psalmist is describing events that were a hardship for Israel, some kind of trials that they have experienced. You'll notice the language in verse 11, for example, where he says, "You brought us into prison." Some of your translations say, "You brought us into the net and laid burdens on our backs." In verse 12, also the psalmist writes, "You let men ride over our heads. We went through fire and water." It's a picture, perhaps, of somebody else on cavalry who are over their heads as they are being led off to captivity somewhere, or some kind of hardship happening here, walking through fire and water. We don't know exactly what the psalmist is referring to. There's a likelihood, perhaps, he's referring to the history of Israel when they served as slaves in Egypt. There's a reference in a few verses earlier where he talks about it in a way that kind of makes sense, that maybe this reference is to the hardship in Egypt. It could also be later in Israel's history. We know that some of the Psalms were written after the exile in Babylonia, when the Jews were taken off to Babylon for 70 years by King Nebuchadnezzar. And then another king came to power, King Cyrus, and the Lord used Cyrus to let the Israelites go back to the promised land. And so perhaps the psalmist is referring to that, the period in their history when they served as captives in an ancient land of Babylonia. We don't really know what the hardship is, what the difficulty, what the trial is that the country is going through, but what we do know is that whatever this hardship or whatever this difficulty was, it served to test them and to refine them as the people of God. That it was a process by which God would make them a better people. If you'll notice verse 10, this is going to be kind of the key verse for our study here in Psalm 66. Verse 10, the psalmist writes, "For you, O God, tested us, you refined us like silver." There are actually several places in the Bible where this analogy of being refined like silver or gold is used to describe the process by which God uses circumstances in our lives to make us better people. I've entitled today's teaching, "The Refiner's Fire." The Refiner's Fire. Now, I've shared with you before, and some of you are familiar, my family grew up in coal mining country. My great-grandfather was a circuit rider preacher on horseback through the hills of West Virginia, so we trace our heritage back to the hills of West Virginia. My great-grandfather's son, my grandfather, always said that the Hamricks walked with a little bit of a limp because we grew up on a hill in West Virginia. So one leg was longer than the other. Who else has family roots in West Virginia? Let me see your hands. Let me see. Hello, cuz. So, you know, coal mining country is not too far from us. But whether we're talking coal or whether we're talking silver or whether we're talking gold, any rock or metal or mineral needs to be refined before it can really be useful. Now, depending on what the element is, it will be refined differently. Coal is refined differently from, for example, silver. Diamonds are refined differently from gold. But one thing that all rocks and minerals and metals share in common is that before they can be refined, they first must be mined. They have to be dug out of the ground. And so there is this process of mining before something can actually be refined. And when the psalmist here compares our lives to silver being refined, he already assumes something. And what he already assumes is that the silver has already been mined from deep within the earth. And such is true about our lives. He makes this comparison to our lives being like silver that is refined. Before the silver can be refined, we first have to be mined. And that's what happens. God goes after us and digs us out. And he takes us from the depths of some pit and he mines us for his purposes. It reminds me, this whole analogy reminds me of the parable of the treasure, the hidden treasure that Jesus taught in Matthew's Gospel chapter 13. Now, it's only one verse. It's one of the shortest parables that Jesus ever taught. But here's what he said in Matthew 13, verse 44. Jesus says, "The kingdom of heaven is like treasure hidden in a field. When a man found it, he hid it again and then in his joy went and sold all he had and bought that field. It's really a very wonderful and very short parable, but Jesus talks here in terms of this guy who comes just kind of sauntering through a field and he stumbles upon a treasure. And maybe some of it was protruding up from the ground. And he realizes this is a valuable piece of dirt. So in joy, he goes out and sells all that he has and he buys the field, because when he buys the field, then he owns the treasure.
0: Let's pause right here for a quick time out, but don't go away. Pastor Gary Hamrick shares the meaning of this parable next in the second half of today's Cornerstone Connection. 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That number again is 84828. 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Jesus once told a parable of a man who discovered a treasure in a field so valuable that he sold all his possessions and bought that field. You might think the treasure is Jesus himself, or salvation, but it may mean something you would have never guessed. Pastor Gary explains now as we continue today's Cornerstone Connection message, The Refiner's Fire.
1: Now, you read almost any Bible commentary, and there is almost agreement between all Bible commentaries that the treasure in the field is Jesus, and that what we need to be about is finding him and giving up all we have in order to secure Jesus. But I disagree with those commentaries. That doesn't make sense to the overall view of the gospel. Because the fact of the matter is, listen, it wasn't that I found Jesus. It was that he found me, right? I was dead in my trespasses and sins. I was lost as lost can be. It was Jesus who found me. You remember years ago in the decades, I think of the 70s, there used to be this bumper sticker campaign that some churches had going around, and it was, I found it. I found it. And it was supposed to lead to another conversation where people would ask you, what did you find? And they'd be, well, I found the Lord. Hey, bumper sticker, maybe. Makes for good conversation, perhaps. But it's theologically incorrect. All right? We didn't find him. He found us. We weren't even looking for him. And he came in our direction and pursued us and found us for his glory. In the second place, in the parable, Jesus says, and then in joy went out and sold all he had to buy that field. Gave up everything to buy that field. What did you and I give up for Jesus compared to what he gave up for us? He surrendered everything. He gave his very life. He shed his blood on the cross. He bankrupted heaven for you and me. That's how much he loves us. That's how much he pursued us. How does that old hymn go, Victory in Jesus? He sought me and bought me with his redeeming blood. He loved me ere I knew him. He loved me. I wasn't even aware of his love for me. And therefore, all my love is due him. So the treasure in the field, folks, is you. That's how God sees us. He sees us as redeemable and valuable. And so he goes after us and dies for us and pursues us and loves us to redeem us. Okay, but here's what happens now. So he digs us up from the dirt. All right, he redeems us, this treasure. But we don't come out looking very pretty. All right, there's a lot of blemish on us. There's a lot of dirt and debris about us. Oh, treasure indeed, underneath all the dirt. But there's some cleaning up that God needs to do in our lives. And that's the refining work. That's the refining work of God. When God mines us from the mass of humanity and saves us for all eternity, we come into the family of God with some serious imperfections. And so in the course of time, God then refines us. God's love is not defined by simply mining us and then dropping us in a bucket for eternity. He mines us and then he refines us so that we will be of greater worth and value and more conformed to his likeness. And that refining process then begins. Now, in a comparative sense, the Bible talks often about refining silver, refining gold. Refining rock and metals and minerals always involves some aspect of washing, cutting, breaking, or heating, or all of the above. And I did a little research in prep for this study. The process for refining coal begins with a chemical bath to remove sulfur off of the coal. The process for refining diamonds, they have to submerge the diamonds in strong caustic and acidic solvents, and then the diamonds have to be heated to 400 degrees to 1,000 degrees Fahrenheit just so that they can become workable. And then when it comes to silver and gold have other metals bound to it, like lead and zinc and tin and copper. And so in order to get rid of those other metals that have bound to the more precious metal of silver and gold, they have to put silver and gold in a furnace and heat it up to 1,750 degrees Fahrenheit for silver, 1,950 degrees Fahrenheit for gold, in order to separate the impurities to refine these precious metals. Now, that's no big deal for objects that have no feelings to be heated up to that kind of temperature. But for you and me, for people who actually feel pain in our lives, God's refining work can sometimes be very painful and very uncomfortable, because it is often through painful life experiences that God will do his refining work in our lives. And God does his refining work in our lives to make our faith more genuine. Now, I don't mean more genuine in the sense of more sincere, as if you weren't sincere before the difficulty that you went through, but I mean genuine in terms of better quality. You know, if you have 14 karat gold, 24 karat gold is more genuine because the quality is better. And the truth is that when it comes to our lives, some of us are 14 karat and God wants to make us 24 karat, and the process can sometimes be excruciating. But it is his refining work as our loving Father to accomplish his good purposes in our lives. The Apostle Peter recorded it like this in 1 Peter 1, 6 and 7. He said this, "In this salvation you greatly rejoice, though now for a little while you may have had to suffer grief of all kinds of trials. These have come so that your faith, of greater worth than gold, which perishes even though refined by fire, may be proved genuine and may result in praise, glory, and honor when Jesus Christ is revealed." In other words, what Peter is saying is, your faith is valuable. More valuable than gold. But just as gold has to be refined to bring out its true value, so it is that our faith will have to be refined by God to bring out its true worth. And the process is not always comfortable. And so God takes us through the fire sometimes to burn away the impurities and to bring to the surface some junk that we didn't even know perhaps existed in our hearts. That junk that rises to the surface when the heat is turned up and metal is refined, it is what silversmiths call the dross. The dross is all the other garbage that comes to the top. You know, it's the lead, it's the zinc, it's the tin that comes to the surface when silver is heated up. And then the dross is skimmed off or blown away, so that what is left is more precious. This again is why the psalmist says here in verse 10, underline it in your Bibles, "For you, O God, tested us, you refined us like silver." And this is not the only place we find this reference in the Bible about us being refined by God like precious metal. For example, those of you who like to take notes, Job 23:10, we read, "But he knows the way that I take. When he has tested me, I will come forth as gold." In Zechariah 13:9, the Bible says, "This third I will bring into the fire. I will refine them like silver and test them like gold. They will call on my name and I will answer them. I will say, they are my people, and they will say, the Lord is our God." Isaiah 48:10, "See, I have refined you, though not as severely as silver. I have tested you in the furnace of affliction." And Malachi 3, verses 2 and 3, "But who can endure the day of his coming? Who can stand when he appears? For he will be like a refiner's fire or a launderer's soap. He will sit as a refiner and purifier of silver. He will purify the Levites and refine them like gold and silver." And many verses afterwards that tell us God's refining work in our lives. And because the Bible is filled with images of God working as a refiner in our lives, we can gain much insight by understanding the refining process. There are five steps to the refining process of silver.
0: One of the things the refiner's fire is designed to teach us is patience. And you'll need to have just a bit of that, because these five steps Pastor Gary just spoke of, we'll have to wait until our next episode of Cornerstone Connection. Thanks so much for being here with us for today's Cornerstone Connection with Pastor Gary Hamrick. 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
1: And so God uses his word, the Bible, like a hammer to break apart the rocky places of our heart. In fact, Jeremiah the prophet terms it like that. He said this, Jeremiah 23:29, "Is not my word like fire, declares the Lord, and like a hammer that breaks a rock in pieces?" The Lord says that the Bible, that his word as it goes forth, is like a hammer that begins to break apart the stony parts of our heart.
0: 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Now for Pastor Gary Hamrick and all of us at Cornerstone Connection, I'm Philip Keller. 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
1: Today on Fellowship in the Word, Pastor Bill Gebhardt challenges you to become a fully functioning follower of Jesus Christ

What did Adam and Eve do right after they sinned? They hid themselves. Why did they hide themselves? They felt guilty. So we'll hide. And then God comes in the garden. Adam, where are you? You know that story. And then you'll notice what they did when God asked them to acknowledge their sin because of their guilt. What did they do? Well, Eve said, God, you allowed the serpent to come into the garden and he deceived me, confused me, and that's why I sinned. And Adam was even worse. He said, well, it was the woman you gave me. You know, and that's what we do. Instead of handling guilt by acknowledging it, we don't.

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1: Last week I started a series that I've called Open Heart Surgery. And the reason for it is that almost all of our problems, almost all of them, begin in our heart. 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